0: It went from 320,000 to 100,000 more under the Biden regime. And the Democrats pretend that they're the ones who are compassionate. They don't even talk about this. Hakeem Jeffries never talks about this. Schumer never talks about this. Bernie Sanders never talks about it. It's disgusting. Cut 12, go.
1: And do you know where we're finding the most of them? Sanctuary cities. Because they know they're safe. That's why they're called sanctuary cities. Because of President Trump's leadership, we're going into those sanctuary cities. We have mayors like Mondami in New York who want to say, you're not welcome. As a mayor, he knows what's happening on the streets. He knows who he's harboring, and at this point, in abating, by saying that we can't go operate, we're going to. We're going to go find the worst of the worst. We're going to rescue as many kids as we possibly can. We're going to enforce our nation's laws, and we're going to right the wrongs that the Biden administration turned a blind eye to.
0: When we come back after the break, Act Blue, the mothership of collecting all this massive money for the Democrats, dark money in the shadows, taking tons of foreign money, as it turns out. Remember the CEO yesterday? We played some of those clips. She pled the Fifth Amendment even when she was asked her name. Remember all that? Well, the congressman who really started digging into this early on, was Brian Steele. And we'll get to him, Republican of Wisconsin, right after the break. We'll be right back.
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2: The state Supreme Court has overturned the second-degree murder conviction of Adam Montgomery in the death of his five-year-old daughter, Harmony. On Thursday, the High Court issued its decision after hearing an appeal from Montgomery's lawyer, in which they argued that he should have been tried separately on the assault and murder charges. Early this morning, New Hampshire State Police were involved in a high-speed chase on Route 101 West that reached more than 100 miles an hour. The chase, which began in Hampton, right at the beach, ended in Auburn after police deployed spike strips. The driver was taken into custody. And 19-year-old Tennille Carter of Enfield is facing multiple charges, including assault on a police officer, following her arrest on Tuesday. Around 8 o'clock Tuesday night, the Lebanon Police Department responded to reports of a female driver allegedly attempting to force another vehicle off the road in the area of Plainfield Road. Carter was arrested and charged. More on these stories at the top of the hour and anytime at 1370WFEA.com.
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0: Now, your Granite State forecast.
1: We'll start off partly cloudy tonight, becoming more cloudy throughout the overnight, a low of 69. Tomorrow, some sunshine mixed with clouds. Another warm one with a high reaching 90 degrees. Tomorrow night, partly to mostly cloudy. Could have some scattered, possibly severe thunderstorms, a low around 65. And then Saturday's looking pretty nice, mainly sunny. High temperature expected 89 degrees. With your Granite State forecast, I'm Peggy James.
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0: And when the great Shah Pahlavi was the king of Iran, and us Jews really had it really good then. And I, first of all, I appreciate you being the voice of many Iranians. That is, you know, that goes without saying. You have a huge fan following all over of Iranians. And I want to echo what the caller just said before, that the regime is of the DNA of deceit and cheating, and they will never, ever come. But I want to say that I trust President Trump in what he has set out to do. Because even today, this morning, he said, he talked about the 40, 50,000 Iranians that were just recently killed and they were not armed and all that. So I really think that he's aware of everything. I don't think he doesn't.
1: Let me just say this, Sina. I trust him, too. It's the Iranian regime I don't trust. And when he's out of office, I do not trust the Democrat president. I do not trust some of these Republicans. I don't think they will have the fortitude that he does. And that's my big worry. 4, 5, 6, 10 years out, they violate that deal. And they will. They will. They're the enemy. What are we going to do about it? And in the case of the Democrats, we know what they'll do about it. It'll be worse than appeasement. They'll subsidize them. And he's the only Republican that's ever done anything about it. So that's my concern. All right, my brother, we're going to take a hard break. I really appreciate it. We have great callers here, and we're going to keep doing it. We'll be right back.
2: Mark Levin.
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8: Now, your Granite State forecast.
9: We'll start off partly cloudy tonight, becoming more cloudy throughout the overnight, a low of 69. Tomorrow, some sunshine mixed with clouds. Another warm one with a high reaching 90 degrees. Tomorrow night, partly to mostly cloudy. Could have some scattered, possibly severe thunderstorms, a low around 65. And then Saturday's looking pretty nice, mainly sunny. High temperature expected 89 degrees. With your Granite State forecast, I'm Peggy James.
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10: I'm John Batchelor. I welcome the author, Lala Philip, whose book Beaverland has been with me ever since we first talked in 2022. Why? Because it is the beavers who have given me this splendid land called Southern New England. It is the beavers who, the people who lived here first, gave long names to my creek. The people who were known as indigenous or the Aborigines, the Algonquins, they cared about Great Beaver as well. And it's important to remember Great Beaver whenever you're thankful for the clear waters and the rich valleys we live in. Lila lives in the Connecticut River Valley. I live in the Housatonic River Valley. They both are product of, according to the Algonquin legend, the Great Beaver. Lila, it's wonderful to celebrate Beaver. I missed the last Beaver moon. I won't miss this one. But what we're telling now is the story of our rivers, which is the strength of Connecticut. What do the Algonquins believe happened to create these ravines, these wetlands, these rivers that we live with?

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1: 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Do I have to spend more on iCloud? Is that the only way? And what we're really trying to deliver with this product is another way.
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12: I'm John Batchelor. I welcome my colleague Cliff May, the founder and president of the Foundation for the Defense of Democracies, writing his column at the Washington Times about Qatar, a very small state with a very big stake in the future because it manufactures cash in the form of liquefied natural gas. It is chiefly a gathering of Arab wanderers and nomads at one point in a part of the world that is, as you picture, the desert. However, underneath that desert and underneath the waterway beside the Persian Gulf is everything you want in energy. That energy, however, has been translated here in the 21st century into influence. Cliff, a very good evening to you. What kind of influence? What does it look like

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8: Now, your Granite State forecast.
9: We'll start off partly cloudy tonight, becoming more cloudy throughout the overnight, a low of 69. Tomorrow, some sunshine mixed with clouds. Another warm one with a high reaching 90 degrees. Tomorrow night, partly to mostly cloudy. Could have some scattered, possibly severe thunderstorms, a low around 65. And then Saturday's looking pretty nice, mainly sunny. High temperature expected 89 degrees. With your Granite State forecast, I'm Peggy James.
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10: I'm John Batchelor. This is Hotel Mars Episode N. David Livingston, Dr. Space of the Space Show, is here as my colleague and co-pilot. And we're headed to the beginning. Well, near to the beginning. We're headed in the direction of the Big Bang, but along the way, we're going to discover mysteries, thanks to Andrea Ferrara of the Scuola Normale Superiore in Pisa, Italy. This is a revelation that has not one choice, but three choices, behind curtain one, behind curtain two, behind curtain three. All are wonderful. However, Andrea has a favorite. We welcome you, Professor. Wonderful to speak of you on these matters. It's written up in my recent science magazine, the number one peer magazine in the country, which you published in the Open Journal of Astrophysics. This is the result of your studies with the James Webb Space Telescope, which now and again gives us mysteries about the early, and I mean early, cosmos. You have come up with a mystery that is either one, an exploding star, a supernova, very large supernova exploding, two, an early galaxy, or three, a brown dwarf. Please help us understand those three choices. What you perceive, what you first perceived that introduced this mystery, and what you can learn in subsequent visits to the phenomena itself. Good day to you, Andrea.
11: Well, good evening, and thank you, John, for the opportunity. It's a pleasure for me to be here at Space Show. And actually, yes, we are very excited by the data that we have recently collected with the James Webb Space

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4: Now, your Granite State forecast.
5: We'll start off partly cloudy tonight, becoming more cloudy throughout the overnight, a low of 69. Tomorrow, some sunshine mixed with clouds. Another warm one with a high reaching 90 degrees. Tomorrow night, partly to mostly cloudy. Could have some scattered, possibly severe thunderstorms, a low around 65. And then Saturday's looking pretty nice, mainly sunny. High temperature expected 89 degrees. With your Granite State forecast, I'm Peggy James.
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6: I'm John Batchelor. I'm spending time learning a whole new vocabulary about afflictions that weigh down the population in America and globally that are called autoimmune afflictions, diseases. They are the body not providing for the body. They're not infections from outside. They're not viruses. They're not germs. They're not tuberculosis. They're your body at some stage of your life not providing. And I'm speaking to the author of the new autoimmune protocol, Mickey Trescott, who herself came to this saying, what is to be done about my afflictions? Over the last 15 years, she's published again and again recommendations about what is to be done. We're now going to come to the new introduction. That's the new autoimmune, which is called the modified AIP, and that includes something called the transition phase. Mickey, what is the transition phase?
7: Yeah, thanks, John. So the transition phase is really when a person decides they're going to do this elimination diet. So what we previously talked about is the elimination phase. It's the amount of time that you are eliminating food strictly. In order to get there, you do now what I call the transition phase. So back in the day, 15 years ago, when I did this myself for my two, at that time, autoimmune conditions, I just jumped right in. I just printed out a list of foods. I took a bunch of things out of my pantry, gave them to my neighbor. I started the next day. And let me tell you, that is extremely, extremely hard because I did not have the right ingredients. I didn't have any meals or recipes picked out. I wasn't ready, essentially. I wasn't mentally ready. So now I have created this transition phase that really is about, I recommend a month. It could be shorter, it could be longer, but this period of time that each person is going to figure out what they need to do in order to be successful with the elimination phase. So the five things that I recommend doing during transition are to track your baseline symptoms, because in that detective process later, you're really going to need to know meaningfully what your symptoms are at. And if you have a condition like I do that is characterized by fatigue, you can't rely on your memory to say, how tired was I a month ago, right? You're not going to remember. But if you can say, you know, my fatigue level was on average a 7 out of 10. And then after you do the elimination phase, it's a 4 out of 10. You know that you've had that improvement, right?

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13: In the Connecticut River, there's a relatively new challenge for fishermen in the form of an olive-colored fish with opaque eyes that look like glass and have a tendency to reflect light in an almost spooky way. I'm talking about the walleye. It's the largest member of the perch family, and it's not native to the Connecticut River system. They love clear, deep, and cold water and are almost always found on or near the bottom, though during the evening and night hours, they may move into shallow water. 3 to 6 inch shiners or suckers are the bait of choice, but even though they don't eat worms, crawlers can be very effective. After some frustration last summer, I finally got the hang of catching them. Unlike a bass that hammers the bait, they take it very gently. Don't try and set the hook too quickly or you'll get nothing.
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6: I'm John Batchelor, and Mickey Trescott is helping me understand a challenge, autoimmune afflictions, and an answer to that challenge worldwide and online. And Mickey's book reflects 15 years of learning about what is to be done in the kitchen to find the food that inflames your system if you are struggling with autoimmune. That's what you're doing. You're a detective here. And in that detective work, you've got to also take into account a twist of this story, which is you don't want to eliminate nutrient density. Mickey, help me. What is that?
7: Yeah, so nutrient density really talks about how each food has a bunch of different compounds that our body needs, raw materials. And so a nutrient dense food, ounce per ounce, has a high amount of these compounds. And most people are familiar with vitamins and minerals, but I'm not just talking about vitamins and minerals. There are other compounds. So omega-3 fats, these are actually really important for our body resolving inflammation. Inflammation is kind of what makes you feel puffy and not great when you have an autoimmune condition. There's also fiber. Fiber is something that is really important for our microbiome. The microbiome are kind of all those beneficial microbes and species that are in our guts that help us digest our food and, you know, get rid of waste products. And these are also considered nutrients. Phytonutrients, these are compounds that are in plants that actually protect them against the environment and pests and disease. They're actually really good for us. They help our body express really healthy factors when we eat them. And so all of these things, fermented foods, I mean, I could go on. All of these things are nutrient dense foods, foods that have lots of these different compounds in them. And so they are a part of healing and supporting human health as much as eliminating foods that might actually be triggering to the immune system. So the autoimmune protocol I talk about in the book, you want to add in foods that are nutrient dense. So it's going to be things like bone broth, colorful fruits and vegetables, fermented foods, cold water, fatty fish if you eat seafood, things like that really support the body's health over time.
6: What is a long chain fatty acid? What is a foliate? What is a beta carotene? I certainly know what vitamin C is, but the other ones threw me. Do you find them in food?
7: Yeah. So long chain omega-3 fatty acids are actually what's in cold water fatty fish. So most people think of salmon. This is why we always hear, you know, the public health outline is salmon is the best food. Well,

I'm John Batchelor. Financial Times in these last hours. Russia, quote, not looking for conflict, end quote, says NATO's top U.S. commander. General Grinkevich remarks come as Washington withdraws key assets from Europe. This is a Financial Times story out of Berlin. The U.S. general commands NATO has

0: demanding, you know, British hospitality in order to get out of their own local, you know, countries and their problems, and then, having come to Britain, become criminals. I mean, it's not surprising there's been a certain backlash against this. And of course, the right-wing parties are, or party, well, no, parties, there are two, are, you know, exploiting this, you know, up to the hilt. And that is why, in fact, it is closely related to who's going to be the next prime minister, because Andy Burnham, next week, I think it is, you know, facing this by-election in order to get into Parliament. Now, if he gets into Parliament, I think there's no doubt whatsoever by now, Starmer will have to step down and Burnham will be the next Prime Minister. But
1: 30 seconds.
0: But this is happening in an area where reform, the right, is extremely strong and are running above all on an anti-immigrant platform. Now, if Burnham loses to reform, then the Labour Party will be in a really dreadful situation. And a lot of people will assume that the next government of Britain will be extreme right.
1: Anatole Levin, traveling in Europe, the Quincy Institute for Responsible Statecraft. I'm John Batchelor.
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0: do with planetary heat, which is really interesting to me. So every time you have a healthy river and more terrestrial water, more water moving through the land, you actually, it helps the Earth regulate planetary heat. And those wetlands also are places where a tremendous amount of nutrient cycling happens. So we've kind of come to think of carbon as our enemy because, of course, we're worried about, you know, climate change and global heat and carbon emissions. But carbon in an accessible form is necessary for all cellular life. So the nutrient cycling that these beaver or wetlands help forward is also tremendously important.
1: 30 seconds. We have one more view of Great Beaver. Great Beaver's in charge of all of that, cooling the planet, adapting, giving us nutrients, feeding the land. That's all Great Beaver's work. Because he didn't care about the tree people. He just cared about what he wanted to do, which was build the Connecticut River Valley. Lila Phillip, the book is Beaverland. Great Beaver is Algonquin, but it's a wonderful tale. You can have it too. Tell the children how one weird rodent made America, certainly Connecticut. I'm John Batchelor.
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10: I'm John Batchelor. I welcome my colleague Cliff May, the founder and president of the Foundation for the Defense of Democracies, writing his column at the Washington Times about Qatar. A very small state with a very big stake in the future because it manufactures cash in the form of liquefied natural gas. It is chiefly a gathering of Arab wanderers and nomads at one point in a part of the world that is, as you picture, the desert. However, underneath that desert and underneath the waterway beside the Persian Gulf is everything you want in energy. That energy, however, has been translated here in the 21st century into influence. Cliff, a very good evening to you. What kind of influence? What does it look like that a country, a very small country with perhaps 300,000 citizens, most of whom live in Paris and London, have own the capital wizards, the capital mystics, and the capital Washington Capitals? They own three professional teams in your city. Why? What does it do for them? Good evening to you.
11: Good evening. Well, yes, you're right. We're talking about a country with a citizen population about the size of Honolulu and the huge amounts of riches. That's why I headlined the column, Crazy Rich Qataris. Now, by the way, in Qatar itself, there are many more people than that. There are about 3 million, but the rest of them are laborers, guest workers. They can't get citizenship. They don't have basic rights. That's all. But the report that FDD did on this found at least $400 billion in spending over the last, well, since 2000, but really since 2010, buying sports teams for sure, buying media dinners, spending huge amounts of money on public relations, huge amounts of money on attorneys, to even if they don't use them, huge amounts of money on campuses. Look, if you have that much money, we're talking here about more than $1 million per every citizen of Qatar. What you do is you buy things that are fun to buy. You buy things that are going to get you a return on investment economically, but you also buy influence wherever you can. And that's what they've been buying. And I would say they're largely responsible for what I would call the corruption of Middle East studies departments around the world. Quite a few universities have campuses in Doha, in their capital. You have people from Al Jazeera, which is the owned and operated media platform and propaganda platform in a country that doesn't have a free press, teaching things like journalism. Georgetown has a campus there. University of Texas at Austin, I think, now understands why they shouldn't, and others. Part of what you do is you go to university.

0: Now, your Granite State forecast.
1: Well, it's going to be kind of sticky this weekend. We'll have mostly cloudy skies for the early morning, low 72. Later today, mostly sunny with a risk of a shower in the afternoon, a high 92. Mostly cloudy skies tonight. There could be a shower, maybe a thunderstorm, a low of 63. Saturday, sunny with highs around 89. It'll be breezy. And then Sunday, look for mostly sunny skies and highs near 93. With your Granite State forecast, I'm Jeff Edwards.
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2: We're Red Eye Radio. He is Senator Carly and I'm Gary McNamara. All right, it's time for our Soccer World Cup update.
3: Okay.
2: Yes. Yeah. And there you go. There is our World Cup soccer update.
3: Yeah.
2: Where are you? I didn't see what roads are going to be busy when. And I'm like, okay, this goes on for another month. I'm like, where am I going? And I actually looked at the schedule to see when games are. And it's like, okay, I'm free whenever I have to go to the airport. There's not going to be any problem. The roads that I take going to the airport, whatever. Because I live south of that great Dallas Stadium in Arlington, Texas.
3: Yeah. Dallas Stadium.
2: Dallas. And the media is calling it all over. And they're getting social media. They're getting pounded. Yeah. It's not Dallas Stadium.
3: Yeah.
2: By the way, it is for a month.
3: To be kind, I'm not going to wear my I Hate Soccer t-shirt anywhere
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5: Well, it's going to be kind of sticky this weekend. We'll have mostly cloudy skies for the early morning, low 72. Later today, mostly sunny with a risk of a shower in the afternoon, a high 92. Mostly cloudy skies tonight. There could be a shower, maybe a thunderstorm, a low of 63. Saturday, sunny with highs around 89. It'll be breezy. And then Sunday, look for mostly sunny skies and highs near 93. With your Granite State forecast, I'm Jeff Edwards.
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1: We are Red Eye Radio. He's Eric Cronin. I'm Gary McNamara. You see the Seinfeld story from after the Knicks game the other day?
2: Yeah.
1: By the way, what happened to your Spurs?
2: I don't know. I would just say this. eat slowly so that you don't choke. Chew thoroughly so you don't choke.
1: But this story came out after the game. Comedian Jerry Seinfeld gave a blunt

0: Now, your Granite State forecast.
1: Well, it's going to be kind of sticky this weekend. We'll have mostly cloudy skies for the early morning, low 72. Later today, mostly sunny with a risk of a shower in the afternoon, a high 92. Mostly cloudy skies tonight. There could be a shower, maybe a thunderstorm, a low of 63. Saturday, sunny with highs around 89. It'll be breezy. And then Sunday, look for mostly sunny skies and highs near 93. With your Granite State forecast, I'm Jeff Edwards.
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0: Now, your Granite State forecast.
1: Well, it's going to be kind of sticky this weekend. We'll have mostly cloudy skies for the early morning, low 72. Later today, mostly sunny with a risk of a shower in the afternoon, a high 92. Mostly cloudy skies tonight. There could be a shower, maybe a thunderstorm, a low of 63. Saturday, sunny with highs around 89. It'll be breezy. And then Sunday, look for mostly sunny skies and highs near 93. With your Granite State forecast, I'm Jeff Edwards.
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5: This is America in the Morning from Westwood One. Coming up this half hour.
6: The racial divide in Texas becoming more evident following a murder conviction of a teenager in a high school track meet stabbing. I'm Clayton Neville.
7: A political assassin takes a plea deal.
8: That was an opportunity that we just could not pass up.
7: I'm Joan Jones.
9: Producer prices climbed last month at the fastest pace in 3.5 years. I'm Mike Hempen.
10: The opening of the new Gordie Howe International Bridge connecting Windsor in Canada and Detroit in the U.S. has been delayed. I'm Jennifer King.
11: It's time to put on your tinfoil hat and learn the truth about Disclosure Day. I'm Kevin Carr.
5: The richest IPO in history. And Robert Workman has a check of Friday Sports. 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

0: apparatus, they will not give their votes to any extension of FISA.
1: Half a million power outages in the Midwest due to another round of severe storms that swept through overnight.
2: So many severe weather reports across the Midwest and the Mid-Atlantic and the Northeast on Thursday. At least 17 tornado reports across parts of Illinois. There was a tornado emergency and wind reports into the Northeast, even to the New York City area. Midwest gets quieter today.
1: ABC senior meteorologist Lee Goldberg. In a few hours, SpaceX hits the NASDAQ. Money raised in today's IPO estimated to be $75 billion. If so, it would be the largest public offering in history. The stock sale also expected to make Elon Musk a trillionaire. You're listening to ABC News.
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8: Good morning. The New Hampshire Supreme Court has overturned the second-degree murder conviction of Anna Montgomery. A Rochester woman is facing charges following a rather large police pursuit along Route 101 Thursday morning. And folks in Laconia are gearing up for the start of Motorcycle Week. Good morning, I'm Tom Novak. The state Supreme Court has overturned Anna Montgomery's second-degree murder conviction in the death of his 5-year-old daughter, Harmony Montgomery. On Thursday, the High Court issued its decision, but also affirmed his convictions for falsifying physical evidence, witness tampering, and abuse of a corpse. The decision from the High Court comes after a hearing from Montgomery's lawyers back in October, in which they argued that Montgomery should have been tried separately on the assault and murder charges, and that the court should not have allowed Adam Montgomery's estranged wife, Kayla Montgomery, to testify, and it should have not allowed the state to show police body camera footage at his trial. Following this decision, the Attorney General's office released a statement saying it plans to pursue a retrial on the murder charge. A Rochester woman is due in Hampton District Court later today after leading state police on a chase along Route 101 West Thursday morning. According to police, Kathleen Feeney refused to stop for officers for a traffic stop in Hampton and was even involved in a minor crash during the pursuit. After a few attempts, state police were successful in deflating Feeney's tires along Hooksett Road and she was taken into custody. Out of her arrest, police say the 45-year-old is facing a number of charges, including reckless conduct with a deadly weapon, disobeying a police officer, conduct after an accident, along with criminal mischief and reckless operation. Folks are gearing up for the 103rd Laconia Motorcycle Week, and as a result, officials say law enforcement will have a strong presence and are emphasizing safety as hundreds of thousands of visitors descend upon the Lakes region. Organizers anticipate some 300,000 visitors will make their way to Weirs Beach and the nearby areas, which means significant traffic and crowds in the Lakes region, particularly around the beach boardwalk. In a press conference Thursday, Governor Ayotte joined city, state, and event officials to outline the enforcement plan, noting that safety remains one of the main objectives officials have in mind. Laconia's Police Chief Matthew Canfield underscored the importance of staying sober while operating a vehicle, motorcycle or otherwise. Motorcycle Week runs from the 13th to the 21st. WFEA News Time, 6:05, taking a look at sports on your Friday morning. Red Sox in Texas tonight for the start of a 3-game series against the Rangers. First pitch crosses home plate at 7:10. New York Knicks face the San Antonio Spurs tomorrow night in Game 4 of the NBA Finals. Tip-off is at 8:30. The Knicks currently lead the series 3-1. I'm Tom Novak for WFEA News.
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7: Now, a look at the roads from the WFEA Traffic Hub.
10: It's an easy ride out there right now towards the coast on 101 East, traveling into Hampton and Portsmouth, and no major issues on the side streets in Bedford or Nashua. Highways are moving along well around Manchester on 293 up to the Bow Junction in Concord, and no problems at the state line on 495 north or southbound. Once you're in Massachusetts, we're seeing the usual slow spots on 93 south in Methuen down to Andover, but it's a clear ride on Route 3 in Chelmsford and on 95 south in Wakefield. Here's your forecast. Partly sunny and humid out there today. Maybe a thunderstorm later on. High 89. Cloudy and humid this evening. Thunderstorms likely overnight. Temperatures in the upper 60s. And sunny skies tomorrow. Definitely less humid out there. High 91. 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
12: Martha, you and I both know a piece of paper is largely worthless when it comes to the Islamic Republic and the IRGC.
13: These individuals that the Democrats seem to want to defund.
14: A tiny knob on a Black Hawk helicopter that would cost $15 for the Army to produce with a 3D printer, $47,000.
15: Good morning and happy Friday to you. Happy Red Friday to you. Remember, Red stands for Remember Everyone Deployed. Of course, we take this time every Friday to acknowledge those who are serving on our behalf around the world, from New Hampshire, of course, anywhere they happen to be coming from as well. And of course, with some of our troops actually preparing to go overseas to provide security detail, it's that much more reflective that we want to be part of Red Friday as well. Don't forget, you can buy any kind of red attire and wear it, and also try to share that with people that are around you. Try to get it going in your office or at your company. Red Friday, Remember Everyone Deployed as well. The fine people at the New Hampshire Veterans Home, every Friday, they're all decked out. Their social media is decked out for Red Friday. So that, of course. Hey, Jeff Chittister with you. Of course, real quickly, as Tom pointed out, New Hampshire Supreme Court overturns the Adam Montgomery second-degree murder conviction. We're trying to get some guests on next week to talk about this. Of course, in that conviction, he was found guilty in 2024 for second-degree murder in the death of his five-year-old daughter, Harmony Montgomery. Big case, and certainly that took a lot of people by surprise. I didn't know it was that close to actually coming to a decision, and I wasn't getting any sense that possibly was going to be overturned. So that certainly is going to be more big news throughout next week as we continue. Also, you know, other big news, we don't know if we have a deal or don't have a deal when it comes to certainly what's going on in Iran. President Trump started off yesterday morning talking about potentially having to re-engage, possibly taking Karg Island. Later on in the day, he put that off and said that a deal is intimate. It could be something that we do before the weekend. We could be going over to Europe to sign it. I mean, that sounds pretty positive, but, you know, we've been in this state before. And I think that across the board, almost all the advisors around him are basically putting us in a situation where they don't really think that even if we do get a deal, can we really trust what the Iranians are proposing? So let's go ahead and listen to our first clip. Of course, General Keane was on talking to Fox News and talked a little bit about what the probability of this deal might entail and will actions start back up.
16: Let's talk about the strategy first. They're going after radar sites, air defenses, and ground control stations. They're softening up the beachhead, you could say, for the possibility of even more strikes. Where are we now, and are you satisfied with what you've seen over the past 48 hours?
17: Yeah, well, the president is obviously using these strikes to gain leverage in negotiations, and he hasn't given up on that leverage, to be sure. And the strikes are limited in the sense that, look what we haven't gone at. One, we haven't asked the Israelis to participate as they were during the 5 weeks, and they would if we went back to major combat operations. And we're not going after their offensive ballistic missiles and the inventory of drones.
15: Now, of course, let's remember that General Keane has for some time been very strong on his opinion regarding what is going on with Iran and the need to get back to kinetic action and actually put the military in there, not just to apply pressure to bring them to a deal. He doesn't think a deal is possible. He has said that over and over again. We're going to hear some more audio where he talks a little bit about that and some of his reservations as well. But as I said, you know, there was a little bit of action overnight, certainly as it continues. We're not in a peace treaty anymore. I've said that before, and I've said it over and over again. We are not really there anymore. It would be interesting if we find out more later today. Are we really that close to a peace deal, and what does that peace deal look like? Let's go ahead and listen to General Clean a little bit more as he talks about the deal, but also the straits. Will the straits be open?
17: Nor their industrial or energy infrastructure, which the president referenced one of them, CARG, the major one, nor any of their leadership infrastructure, all of which would be part of major combat operations. But clearly, based on the president's statement and also comments on Fox, he's dead set and prepared to do that if this leverage doesn't work out. And I think when you draw back and look at the regime, you know, they took the Straits of Hormuz 2 months ago with the idea that we would participate in negotiation and it would open up in 2 weeks. Well, here we are 2 months and it's still not open.
15: And you can hear the frustration, certainly in the general, that, you know, this has been a long time. We're over 100 days in this. The other thing, too, is that when we look about this deal, you know, Karg Island is a very important island. It's a very important island, not only for the exportation and transportation of oil, but other supplies go in there, too. It's a stronghold. It's further into the straits. So they've been using that partially for attacks as well. But we also have to understand there's a lot of Iranians out there, those who are based here in the United States and Europe, but also we're getting some little bit of information for those inside the country that are absolutely begging President Trump not to cut a deal with the IRGC, the Revolutionary Guard. They can't be trusted. I think that I don't know how much that weighs on President Trump, and I know it weighs quite a bit inside of his administration as well. The interesting thing is that, you know, not too much of the administration is actually talking about this publicly. So, you know, the thing that I've always been impressed with, especially during this Iranian conflict, is that the team for President Trump, the Trump administration, they all have been very careful about how they've talked about this publicly, and they seem to be dealing a lot of the conversations internally as well. Let's go ahead and listen to another clip from General Keane, exactly what he thinks is going to be happening next.
17: They are not good faith negotiators. They have stalled these negotiations. In my view, even if they sign on the dotted line and we get everything we want on paper, what are they going to do in terms of implementation? They're going to stall it. Mm-hmm. And then they're going to attempt to reverse it. And because we can't trust them. And that's who I think we're really dealing with here. And I do believe we're likely on a path to return to major combat operations. And that would put the regime on a path to its collapse, not just from the military targeting, but also from the economic warfare that we're conducting here. With the blockade itself, what do we do about Karg Island?
15: Exactly. What do we do about the island? Of course, this is the other conversation. Now, the other thing here, too, is that Trump's Iran deal announcement that he made later in the day actually sent the market skyrocketing and oil prices tumbling. And now we're in the danger area. How much more? I mean, this has happened a couple times to the markets, and they have reacted based on what the president is saying. And if a deal doesn't come through, how are the markets going to respond again? And will they trust the president and the administration when, in fact, if they ever do get to a deal or go right into kinetic activity? The other thing about this as well is that, you know, in the bigger sense, you know, President Trump is actually, his shadow over this whole process is one in which you can tell when you listen to General Keane and many people who have been appearing, who have been very close allies of his, both inside and outside of the administration, that they're getting very concerned. They're getting concerned with the constant reintroduction of possibly a treaty and then backing off. And then what happens is Iran uses that. We know, for example, Senator Shaheen was part of a hearing yesterday that was talking about the 46 refueling, the 157 refueling wing, and that activity. And there are some issues regarding the functionality of that particular airframe, and they're trying to get those resolved. But once again, that is a unit that actually is participating in this conflict. We have more troops from New Hampshire that are going over there. We currently have individuals over there as well. So this is getting to be, you know, certainly not just interesting, but we're getting into an area that a lot of Trump's advisors are losing faith with him. You can hear it in their tone. Let's go ahead and listen to General Keane again. Basically, what happens if we don't get a deal?
17: do we take it or do we destroy it? The president indicated today he would prefer to take it, kind of the Venezuelan model.
18: Keep the infrastructure intact.
17: Keep the infrastructure intact. He made an interesting comment. He said he didn't think the American people have the stomach for it. My sense is if we took control of it, it would only be on a temporary basis, and we would be working eventually with a government that we could work with and return control to them, and because it is their oil. But that's down the road. We're on a path here, a very different path. We have returned to limited combat operations to get a deal. If we don't get a deal, it seems to me we're going back to major combat operations.
15: Maybe, maybe not. I mean, once again, we'll have to see how this whole deal plays out. And like I said, I feel like a yo-yo right now going back on this. And as I said, here we are on Red Friday. Remember, when deployed, we have many of our men and women over there right now. We have many from New Hampshire. And this is getting quite concerning on the bigger sense. The other thing, too, is that, you know, beyond and just the deal that we talked about, where really... Look, General Keane has not been shy about this whatsoever. Let's go ahead and listen to the final clip from General Keane on basically where he is on this particular issue.
17: Which in my mind is the preferred option anyway. Remember, what we started out here, the strategic opportunity to remind our audience is really significant. If we can get this regime to give up their predatory nature, take away their offensive capability to do that, force the collapse of the regime at some point, the strategic opportunity to reset the Middle East for generations to come is there. This is the only president that has ever had that as a strategic and bona fide, realistic objective. And that is it, that is still all possible. Abraham Accords would likely follow as a result of it. So the path here is a good one, and we'll see how this plays out. But I don't trust the regime in terms of its ability to implement the deal, even if we get one.
15: And there it is. It's not just General Keane either. We're going to listen to some audio from former Secretary of State Pompeo. Of course, he was a West Point graduate. He understands this conflict as well. Nobody talking publicly believes whatsoever that Iran will honor any part of this deal. And what does that mean, particularly for the president? He is pushing this deal. And do we sign the deal? And do people feel comfortable? And all of a sudden we find ourselves having to go back. Any money exchange is going to look bad for President Trump based on his past comments. Any sense of uranium not being removed immediately and the potential for it being enriched, President Trump will have to go back and he'll look bad as well based on his past comments as well. Bringing China into the equation and let them, quote, take control of the uranium, we don't trust them either. So let's go ahead and listen to our final clip before we take a break. This is from former Secretary of State Mike Pompeo.
12: Well, Martha, good afternoon. It's great to be with you. I still believe it's going to take a significant kinetic action to bring the Iranians to heel mm-hmm. in a way that delivers on the outcome. I hope I'm wrong. I hope there's an arrangement that the Iranians have not only agreed to a deal, which, Martha, you and I both know, a piece of paper is largely worthless when it comes to the Islamic Republic and the IRGC. But I hope he's got a set of arrangements there that can do exactly what has been described, which is to get the Strait of Hormuz open and make sure that Iran never gets a chance to have a nuclear weapon.
15: And there we go. As I said, just another person who understands foreign policy, understands the military, and Secretary of State Mike Pompeo. And now he has a lot of concerns as well. We all should be concerned about what the final product will actually look at, because one way or another, if they violate it, what does that mean for us? And do we suddenly disengage and have to reengage? I don't think we do. I think we keep people over there just to see if the treaty actually falls in place. And there's a cost incurred there as well. We just don't know. As I said, there was military action overnight. There are skirmishes back and forth. There have been some major hits already and major hits overnight. But the fact of the matter is that, you know, the peace treaty isn't there. Does President Trump either announce tomorrow that he's going to do or major later on today actually announce that he is going to address the nation? Do we get a definitive as to where the peace treaty might be signed, who is part of the process, who's going to sign the peace treaty? Do we even know who the people are involved in, and what is in the peace treaty? And that's the most important detail as well. Hey, look, what we're going to do is take a break. Of course, this is Red Friday. Jeff Chittister with you on the Morning Update. Let's take a break. We're right back right here on 1370 WFEA.com.
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9: These individuals that the Democrats seem to want to defund.
10: One. Of course, that's audio from Homeland Security Secretary Mark Wayne Mullins. And yesterday, a major announcement was made. We do know that during the Biden administration, and it has been reported several times, we've talked about this on the show, there were 450,000 kids who crossed the border, and many of them were lost. We didn't know where they were. And this has been something that has become, you know, paramount within this administration. But it also, when you look at the conflict that we're having, of course, we have defund ICE, the Border Patrol, and the conflict back and forth. And much of that is politically made. It is meant to go into certainly this election season to really incite those voters that are part of a voter bloc, the very far left progressives who are part of that as well. Unfortunately, people have gotten hurt in this. But in this whole time period, as we have seen people attack ICE and the Border Patrol agents and their many investigative units, what we have learned today and throughout yesterday as well is Homeland Security Secretary Mark Wayne Mullins announced that they've actually recovered many of these kids. Let's listen to the audio and we'll come back and talk a little bit more about this as well.
9: And you start hearing the absolute horrific things that took place underneath the Biden administration, under true neglect at best and criminal at worst, to allow 450,000 kids to go missing throughout this country. President Trump has made it a point to go find these kids. And because of our partnership with HHS and DOJ, Department of Homeland Security, truly using the best of the best, which the Democrats sometimes want to demonize because

0: A lot of times this is ICE, this is HSI, this is CBP. These individuals that the Democrats seem to want to defund.
1: And sadly, what we've learned about this report is this, is that as Homeland Security Secretary Mark Wayne Mullins, and of course, we're going to hear from the acting AG here in a minute, has indicated that, one, many of these kids that they recovered, and of course, the number is staggering. It's over 150,000 that they have discovered since they've come back into the administration. The two key factors that are just horrific when you think about it, one, many of them were found, guess where? In sanctuary cities. Overwhelmingly, the numbers were being hidden from certainly DHS, the Border Patrol, and ICE because they were in sanctuary cities. That's the first thing that should disturb us. As they've gone through the process, and as somebody who has had to investigate, sadly, exploitation of children, I can tell you it's horrific to talk even to one child, but they what they've learned with many of these children, some have actually, to the best of their recollection, have indicated they've been handed off and raped, sadly, and sexually molested over 600, 700 times. And that's what we're talking about when we look at the bigger picture. And of course, we villainized ICE. We villainized the Border Patrol. It was politically expedient. Most people will turn a blind eye and a blind ear to this. They don't want to hear this. And sadly, this is where we find ourselves. And this was without a doubt because of President Biden's, what his administration put in place and kept that border open, unchecked, uncontrolled. This is what happens when you don't regulate your border. What ends up happening is those who sexually traffic kids and women, that's exactly what they did. Let's go ahead and listen to the next part from the secretary now.
0: But because of President Trump, we finally funded them for 3 years. We're able to push and go find these kids. We found 146,000 kids so far. 146,000 kids. We still have nearly 300,000 missing. We're investigating reports to where some of these kids claim that they were raped 600 to 700 times. I don't care who you are. I don't care if you have kids, if you don't have kids. I don't care if you're a liberal, you're independent, you're a Democrat, you're a Republican. If you can't stand for law enforcement to go find these kids, who are you?
1: And that's a direct call out to, once again, what we have forgotten through the entirety of really this political facade, this mess that we've talking about is the very important role that ICE and Border Patrol agents play, especially in these types of investigations. And you can present this information, especially to, quote, the advocates and the protesters and the agitators that are out there. You can present this information to them, and they don't care. You can see the blank stares of a lack of empathy because it is not what they want to hear, nor is it the issue that they want to fight. They're more concerned about really misinformation, especially when we look at what's being told about the Delaney Hall. There's maggots in the food, that they're being kept in terrible conditions, that there's a hunger strike. All of that was proven false. And, you know, just once again, they need that aggravation. They need that salt on the wound. And that's what's ended up playing. I want to play, this is an interesting clip. And this is acting AG, of course, Blanche. And he was asked a question. I want you to listen to the question. And then let's talk a little bit about that.
2: This encourage, though, is quite a charge. I mean, what evidence do you have of that?
3: What evidence have of what?
2: To say that it was encouraged, this behavior, is quite a charge.
3: You can insert whatever word you want. I said encourage. If you know there's a problem and you're in a position of leadership to stop it and you don't stop it, what word should I use? I mean, I use the word encouraged. If it isn't as if this was a single day problem. You have a situation that happened over a number of years. They knew it was happening. It was brought to their attention it was happening. And they didn't do anything to stop it. As a matter of fact, when you look at the end of 2024, and there were 300,000, like, you just think in your mind that number, and that number of young children, and then we had no idea where they were in this country. I mean, that's I continue to use the words encouraged.
1: So that's the corporate media. They asked the AG when he pointed out that the reason why we had these high numbers and why we had these investigations and why we should be ashamed as a country that we allowed this to happen. He used the word encourage. I mean, what other word would you use? And that's the media in this country. They're not looking at the numbers. They're not looking at these individuals and some of these victims claiming the repeated sexual molestation that happened. They're not taking into account the Inspector General's report from 2021, which they talked about. Many of the children migrant sponsors weren't properly vetted before minors were released to them, including 19% of the sponsors who were authorized never received FBI fingerprint checks or state child abuse or neglect registry checks. None of that. They just lost complete track of all these young people. And now we have an administration and we have a secretary of DHS and we have an acting AG standing before the public and standing before the media explaining that they just found over the period of this administration 150,000 of these kids, and overwhelmingly they found them in sanctuary cities, and the horrific things that have happened to these kids that they've discovered so far. And what does the reporter say, or what does the reporter ask? How can you use the word encouraged? Have you got any proof? This proof has been going on even under the Biden administration through the IG. So this is not new. What we'll do is take a break. We're going to give you a real quick drop on the headlines, and we'll come back and talk a little bit more about some of the things going on in the news. All right here with me, Jeff Chittister, and the Morning Update.
4: Good morning, I'm Tom Novak. Here's what's happening. The New Hampshire Supreme Court has overturned the second-degree murder conviction of Adam Montgomery. A Rochester woman is facing charges following a rather large police pursuit along Route 101 Thursday morning. And folks in Laconia are gearing up for the start of Motorcycle Week. In sports, the Red Sox are in Texas tonight for the start of a three-game series against the Rangers. First pitch crosses home plate at 7:10. NBA action has the Knicks facing the San Antonio Spurs tomorrow night in Game 4 of the NBA Finals. Tip-off is at 8:30. The Knicks currently lead the series 3-1. More on these stories coming up at the top of the hour right here on 99.9 and AM 1370. I'm Tom Novak for WFEA News.
5: 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GPS was developed for the military long before it became something every driver uses. 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The headline may be Elon Musk's net worth, but the real story is what happens when space becomes a genuinely useful infrastructure. And that begins today. Get my free 5-star rated newsletter every single morning. 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
4: Now, a look at the roads from the WFEA Traffic Hub.
5: Light volume this morning on the highways and side streets on 293 around Manchester. And on your right up to Concord, no problems on 93 north by the Hooksett Tolls. Towards the coast, some construction on 101 East in Candia by exit 3. And at the state line, you're slowing down on 495 north and southbound from Lawrence down to Tewksbury. It's about a 70-minute commute to Boston. The usual slow spots on 93 South in Methuen into Wilmington, but highways are clear on Route 3 in Chelmsford by exit 81. Here's your forecast. Partly sunny and humid out there today. Maybe a thunderstorm later on, high 89. Cloudy and humid this evening. Overnight thunderstorms likely, temperatures in the upper 60s. And sunny skies tomorrow, less humid, high 91. I'm Emily Spencer on AM 1370 and 99.9 WFEA.
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6: And welcome back to the Morning Update. Of course, Jeff Chittister with me. It's Red Friday. Remember, everyone deployed. 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Over there, you have the Listen Live button. So if you have to walk away from the traditional radio, either in your car or at your home, use your smart device to listen to us wherever you happen to be, especially if you're going down to the beach. It's a little bit warmer as well. Remember, Red Friday, please try to wear some kind of red attire, even if it's a red bathing suit as well. Hey, look, the other day, I thought I covered this, but somebody chatted to me and said they didn't really hear me talk about this an awful lot. And of course, it was the comment that was made by President Trump during one of his press conferences, which, you know, once again, I'll talk a little bit about this, where he says, "I love inflation." Of course, that's going to be part of every campaign ad that comes out in the fall. And of course, the media jumped on that immediately. So first, why don't I go ahead and play the part of the audio from that segment? Let's come back and talk about it a little bit here. So let's go ahead and listen to that audio first.
7: Sure. The right people come into our country. I will.
8: Are you concerned, Mr. President, about the latest inflation number which came out this morning? Could that be a...
7: No, I love it. The numbers were great. You know what I really love? I love the inflation. You know why? Because as soon as this war is over, you know, I can say it now, something you didn't know. Do you know we've been taking out millions of barrels of oil? Nobody knows it. You know who doesn't know about it? Iran, until right now.
6: Yeah, so he got off on a sidetrack, as he does. And once again, you know, I've talked about this before, my difficulty with President Trump's speaking mannerisms. I've had this with Biden. I've had this with certainly Obama. And I've had this with pretty much every president. Probably some of the fewer really good at communicating. Certainly President Reagan was very good at it. He was very fluid. He moved very well. He understood what he did. He could speak off the cuff. Clinton was great at that as well. He didn't always have to have a script in front of him. In fact, his speaking style was really very solid. Like, he was a very good public speaker. But, you know, President Trump in general is not a very good public speaker. And part of the problem is that I often tell people it's kind of like Doug from that movie Up. He has this moment when he's talking when he thinks he has completed what he wanted to say. Of course, you know, later on, and I couldn't find the audio on that, he explained that, you know, the reason why he certainly said that, you know, I love inflation, because after the conflict is over, he called it a war, after the conflict is over and everything returns to normal, then inflation is going to drop way down. And that's going to be reflective as well. As I've said over and over again, we've had guests on this whole week that have talked about the inflation numbers. Tom Bruckner talked about it yesterday as well. Patrice Onwuka talked about it. We really address this. And I want

0: remember that once again, under President Trump, under his first administration, it averaged about 1.9. That was his average under that. Under President Biden, it averaged 5%. Of course, it peaked up really high at cup times. And right now, even with the new in numbers on, in inflation, President Trump's average is 2.9. You know, and once again, I know people are saying, well, Jeff, it's 4.9 now, and this is where the pain is. And it is a pain. And as I mentioned earlier when we were talking about what the action might be concerning Iran, oil prices are going down. And once again, this kind of volatility in the market isn't helping us as well. The other thing I wanted to point out about this, and once again, I'm not part of his communication team. I'm not the president of the United States. I wish he wouldn't say things like that. I wish no president would say things like that without completely flushing out their thought process. But the other thing is that in reality, the truth is no president should ever love inflation. And he shouldn't use words like that, but that's what he uses in that regard. But I knew what he meant right when I heard him say it, that what he was looking at is the other end. And what he didn't say, and we're going to listen to some of the audio too, is that on the other side, when things do settle down, and he's convinced of that, it's nice to have that kind of confidence that he believes that on the other side of this, we're going to be in a better place as a country. You want that from your president. But the thing that he was looking at is, once again, he kind of gets to come and look like the hero. If all this is settled and Iran is settled, then inflation and gas prices will go down and inflation will drop, and he can take credit for that. Of course, the media is not going to give him credit for that. But let's go ahead and listen to the second clip where he talked about something interesting that we talked about on the show yesterday, is that over the past few weeks, we've actually been able to get many tankers filled with oil out of that region, and Iran wasn't aware of it until the other day. Let's go ahead and listen to that audio.
1: We took out the other night 22 ships late at night with no lights because they don't have any radar because we blasted the crap out of it. We took out, that's why oil's $85 a barrel. I mean, you take a look. Remember when I did this, I said, look, the one bad thing will be we hit the best economy we've ever hit. And I said to my people, I had Scott, I had Howard, I had Pete, I had all of them. I had Todd in the room. I said, the one thing we have to do now. We had just hit the highest stock market in history, highest 401ks in history. Everything was going well. And I said, I hate to do this to you guys, but Iran's going to have a nuclear weapon very soon. We have to go and attack. So we hit them with the B-2 bombers.
0: And remember what he is saying there, too. We played the audio of the special advisor who was part of the Biden administration who said that in the fall of 2024, right before the election, that they knew that they were Iran had re-enriched their uranium. They were actively moving towards a bomb. They had considered that they were going to have to take action. They were looking more to the spring or late winter of 2025 with the hopes that they won re-election. And how you can read that and how people look at that, too, is that, one, hardly anyone in the media really covered that story, was that basically they weren't going to take action before the election because they thought it would make them look bad and thought it would affect their chances of winning, and they didn't want to do it. That's how I exactly read that. And once again, what that meant is that, guess what? They didn't win re-election. They didn't come into office. President Trump did, and all of a sudden he's presented with all this information about information that was known by the Biden administration in the fall of 2024, and he had to take action. And that's the thing that people forget, that this isn't suddenly emerged when President Trump came back into office. This was something that is on the record, that the Biden administration was aware of this, and that members even spoke of the diplomatic corps from Biden administration, that they were in favor of what Trump was doing because they thought they were going to have to do it. But they chose the political expedient path and not the right path that safeguarded America and America's interest as well. Now, of course, our friend Scott Jennings, who comes on this station at 1 o'clock later on today, had some thoughts on this too. You know, this is somebody who rallies an awful lot behind the president, and every once in a while he's got to kind of explain some of the issues. Let's go and listen to Scott Jennings.
2: Saying that Trump said he was going to come into office and lower inflation, and it's higher today than it was when he took office.
3: Well, the rate of inflation today is certainly lower than the rate of inflation during Biden's term.
2: But not when Trump took office.
3: The rate of inflation today is lower than the rate of inflation.
2: It's the highest pace it's been since 2020.
3: Democrats took. I'm not arguing the numbers. I saw the report. And by the way, it is a political issue. I mean, if inflation continues to trend up, if gas prices don't come down, you can't deny that.
2: Yeah.
0: You can't. And if it hits at this pace, let's face it. Look, the Republicans are already having a difficult path right now. I would like to remind everybody once again, both the Democrat Party and the Republican Party have the lowest ratings they've ever had. Nobody trusts Congress anymore. This isn't a shoe-in for anybody. Trust me on that one across the board. If a candidate emerges, regardless of what party they emerge, and they can hit the rhythm with the voters, especially on the kitchen table issues, and have the answers that seem to make sense and fit into a puzzle, they're the ones who are going to do the best as well. But Scott Jennings makes a really important

0: They had an interesting conversation. I want you to listen to this once again. It was on the issue of really what had happened is the Southern Poverty Law Center, clearly, as we've looked at these hearings, just arbitrarily rated people white supremacists. And most of the pro-life groups in this country were classified as hate groups and white supremacists. Let's listen to this line of question. You'll get a kick out of it.
1: Your organization said that restricting and banning abortion is a tool of the far right uses to maintain white supremacy. Do you believe that, pro-lifers are white supremacists?
2: I believe that reproductive liberty is...
1: No, do you believe that pro-lifers are white supremacists?
2: I will tell you what I believe if you're asking...
1: Yes or no?
2: I can't answer that question, yes or no.
1: I don't think that pro-lifers are white supremacists. Do you?
2: What I think is that reproductive liberty is a right that every woman should enjoy.
0: One, I'm just going to leave the comment alone right now about reproductive liberty and now the new way that they're phrasing that. It's no longer reproductive rights, but it's reproductive liberty. That's the person who is now currently in charge of the Southern Poverty Law Center. He was asked carte blanche because the reason why he was asked by Representative Gill, a guy who went to Dartmouth, by the way, is because the pro-life groups were listed, Students for Life, were listed as hate groups, terrorist groups, inside of the hate package that the Southern Poverty Law Center often promoted, which stopped them from using financial institutions, constantly had them berated by the media because they would say, look, the Southern Poverty Law Center said you are a hate group. And so that's what they had listed up there as well. So he knew that they were on there because he was in charge of them. And just the arbitrary way that they became very political on this as well. I mean, pro-Catholic groups were considered hate groups, were considered white supremacists as well because of their positions. And that's just not true. And I think that, you know, further on when we look at more, not only the hearings that happened this week, but more and more information comes out, especially as it goes through the court Senate, system through the indictments, the Southern Poverty Law Center is really going to be revealed for what I've known it to be for quite some time. Let's go ahead and listen to the next part. And this is another interesting part from Representative Gill on this.
1: How many babies in the United States that are aborted are black? About 40% of abortions nationwide are of black babies. Blacks represent about 13% of the population. Does that sound like something a white supremacist would oppose?
2: What I would say again is that SPLC supports reproductive liberty.
1: Calling somebody a white supremacist is a pretty serious charge, isn't it? I would think you would be able to defend that if your organization says that. You clearly seem unable to.
2: Mr. Gill, I'm not sure why you would think I'm able to do anything.
1: Because you're the president of the SPLC, which labels pro-lifers as racists.
2: Well, but...
1: Does your organization just hurl around epithets like that without any justification? Your organization...
0: So when you listen to that, certainly that back and forth in question, if you saw the video, the president of the Southern Poverty Law Center... blank stares. He couldn't answer that because he was presented with something that makes really, when you think about the fact that most pro-life groups in America were put on the list through the Southern Poverty Law Center as white supremacists and as a hate group. And I don't know about you, and I've never belonged to a white supremacist or a hate group, but it would seem to me that a hate group and a white supremacist group would actually be in favor of abortion if it was in fact killing the highest percentage of babies that happen to be black, as was reported by Representative Gill. Doesn't it make sense that white supremacists would actually support that? And that would make them not a hate group? I don't know. But once again, it is a paradigm that certainly was brought up. Hey, let's go ahead and take a break. When we come back, we're going to give you trends, look at some of the things that are going on. Certainly, what are your national days today as well? We'll do that next right here on Red Friday. And of course, this is WFEA's The Morning Update.
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9: 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Red Friday. Remember, everyone, to pull it. Of course, Jeff Chittister with you as well. And, of course, today is June 12th. We're just flying by June already. It just feels like, you know, every month I just feel like I'm counting down faster. Okay, of course, today marks the 163rd day of the year. You have 202 days left on June 12th as well. Some of the things that we looked at as far as the national holidays that are out there, child labor law, let's ban child labor as well. It's also International Falafel Day. So I like falafel as well. National Button Battery Awareness Day. Oh, that's kind of cute. It's also National Great Dane Day. And, I think it's not about the dog. It's about people named Dane. So I usually don't worry about those, but that slipped in there as well. National Jerky Day, National Loving Day, and it's also National Peanut Butter Cookie Day. So certainly something you can remember as well. Red Rose Day. So if you get a chance, buy some Red Rose. And it's Superman Day. It was actually Superman Week. So those are your national days as well. When you look at things that happen in history, real quick, in 1923, Harry Houdini broke free from the straitjacket while hanging upside down 40 feet in New York City in the USA. Of course, 1931, American gangster Al Capone was charged with conspiracy for violating prohibition laws. And then also in this 1942, Anne Frank received her famous diary where she started to write as well. Back in 1963, the movie Cleopatra came out, and Nelson Mandela in 1964 was committed to jail as well. So I think that's an interesting thing. In 65, the idea of the Big Bang Theory, not the TV show, but the concept of the theory, came to fruition in 1965 as well. In 1967, the U.S. Supreme Court ruled interracial marriage was legal, and a lot of people don't realize this, but the Catholic Church was one of one, in fact, it was the primary source for funding that fought for the couple, the Loving couple. That was their last name, Loving. And so the Catholic Church was instrumental in getting that to the Supreme Court as well. 1981, of course, great day and great year. The first Indiana Jones movie, Raiders of the Lost Ark, appeared in the movie theaters. I remember going and seeing that as well. And I think that was actually kind of cool across the board as well. Michael Bay's Transformer appeared in 2007, but we're just flying by. So a lot of neat things happened on this day as well, as we remember Red Friday across the board. Things to think about. In 1929, Anne Frank was born on this day. In 1929, of course, she died on March 12th at 15 years old. Dave Franco, American actor, he celebrates a birthday today. George H.W. Bush celebrates his birthday. Of course, he died in 2018. And yeah, those are your birthdays for the day as well. A couple other things that are going on. National Red Rose Day, as we mentioned, in the bigger sense. Antisocial is often misused. It actually means behavior that is hostile or harmful to society. People usually mean it as asocial. I guess I've never used that before in that way, which refers to a preference for solitude. That's what most people think. And we should be saying asocial. We're 2 days away from the Army's birthday and, of course, Flag Day. Also, Juneteenth is 7 days away. We also have Independence Day, 22 days away. And, of course, Christmas is 196 days away. So there you go, just flying through each and every one of those. Hey, you know, before we take a break and before we get into the next part of the show, I do want to play an audio clip for you. As I said, that what we do here at WFEA is we scour certainly the committee hearings in which our federal delegation is part of, and I actually caught part of a testimony and part of a Q&A from Representative Goodlander from the 2nd Congressional District, and she was talking about how we could save costs. It was actually an interesting exchange. Let's go ahead and listen to that clip.
10: A tiny knob on a Black Hawk helicopter that would cost $15 for the Army to produce with a 3D printer, $47,000. It's outrageous, and it's undermining our readiness. And I want to ask for your commitment to support our bipartisan, bicameral Warrior Right to Repair Act in this year's National Defense Authorization Act.
11: Unequivocally, yes.
12: Yes, ma'am.
10: Do you agree, Mr. Cowell, that the Navy should be able to repair and maintain its own equipment?
13: Congresswoman, absolutely.
10: So I take it you support our Warrior Right to Repair Act?
12: And also additional, like with getting access to data.
9: I mean, that's the neat part, right? When we think about it, the Warrior Right to Repair Act, which is something clearly when we have our Congresswoman back on, we'll talk a little bit about that. But just, you know, think about being able to...
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14: From ABC News, I'm Sherry Preston. Deal or no deal? It seems to be what we've been hearing for weeks. A day after President Trump announced the U.S. would be bombing Iran and taking over its oil and gas reserves, the president now says a peace deal is imminent. ABC's Rachel Scott was in the Oval Office on Thursday.
15: You have said before that Iran and the United States were close to a deal. It has not happened yet. Why are you so convinced that this time is different?
16: Because they've taken a pounding. They've taken a pounding like very few people could take. And they want to make the deal a lot more than I do.
14: However, says ABC's Louis Martinez,
17: that is not what we're hearing from Iran. I think kind of predictably, you hear the very different language coming from Iran all the time whenever the president makes some optimistic comments about any potential agreement. And they're saying, nope, we have not agreed fully to a deal. Now, does this mean that maybe conceptually they've agreed to something? It's possible. Does it mean that there are still some sticking points? Yes, that's possible.
14: Members of Congress leaving Washington without extending the Foreign Intelligence Surveillance Act. Democrats protesting President Trump's choice of his friend Bill Pulte to be the acting director of national intelligence. What's expected to be the biggest initial public offering of stock hits the NASDAQ this morning.
18: SpaceX is making its Wall Street debut today, the biggest initial public offering in history. It's expected to turn Elon Musk into the world's first trillionaire. The company has priced 555 million shares at $135 a piece, a valuation of nearly $1.8 trillion. More than 4,000 current and former employees are expected to become millionaires.
14: ABC's Hannah Batah. At least 17 tornado reports across Illinois. Strong storms leaving 500,000 power outages this morning. Artist David Hockney has died. He was born in the north of England but lived much of his life in Southern California, painting the bright swimming pools and colorful backyards of Los Angeles. He was 88. 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
21: Good morning. The New Hampshire Supreme Court has overturned the second-degree murder conviction of Adam Montgomery. A Rochester woman is facing charges following a rather large police pursuit along Route 101 Thursday morning, and folks in Laconia are gearing up for the start of Motorcycle Week. Good morning. I'm Tom Novak. The state Supreme Court has overturned Adam Montgomery's second-degree murder conviction and the death of his 5-year-old daughter, Harmony Montgomery. On Thursday, the High Court issued its decision but also affirmed his convictions for falsifying physical evidence, witness tampering, and abuse of a corpse. The decision comes after the High Court heard from Montgomery's lawyer back in October, in which they argued that Montgomery should have been tried separately on the assault and murder charges and that the court should not have allowed his estranged wife, Kayla Montgomery, to testify, nor should it have allowed the state to show police body camera footage at his trial. Following this decision, the Attorney General's office released a statement saying it plans to pursue a retrial on the murder charge. Montgomery is currently being held at a prison in Virginia. A Rochester woman is due in Hampton District Court later today after leading state police on a chase along Route 101 West Thursday morning. According to police, Kathleen Feeney refused to stop for officers out of a traffic stop in Hampton and was even involved in a minor crash during the pursuit. After a few attempts, state police were successful in deflating Feeney's tires along Hooksett Road and took the woman into custody. Out of her arrest, police say the 45-year-old is facing a number of charges, including reckless conduct with a deadly weapon, disobeying a police officer, conduct after an accident, criminal mischief, and reckless operation. Folks are gearing up for the 103rd Laconia Motorcycle Week, and as a result, officials say law enforcement will have a strong presence and are emphasizing safety as hundreds of thousands of visitors make their way to the lakes region. Organizers anticipate some 300,000 people will make their way to Weirs Beach and the nearby areas, which means significant traffic and crowds in the lakes region, particularly around the beach boardwalk. In a press conference Thursday, Governor Kelly Ayotte joined city, state, and event officials to outline the enforcement plan, noting that safety remains one of the main objectives officials have in mind. Laconia's Police Chief Matthew Canfield underscored the importance of staying sober when operating a vehicle, motorcycle or otherwise. Motorcycle Week runs from the 13th to the 21st. WFEA News Time, 7:05 in sports. Red Sox are in Texas starting a 3-game series tonight against the Rangers. First pitch crosses home plate at 7:10. New York Knicks face the San Antonio Spurs tomorrow night in Game 4 of the NBA Finals. Tip-off is at 8:30. Knicks currently lead the series 3-1. I'm Tom Novak for WFEA News.
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22: Light volume this morning on the highways and side streets on 293 in Manchester and on 93 north from Salem up to the Hooksett Tolls. Some construction toward the coast on 101 East by exit 3 in Candia, slowing you down traveling into Hampton. And volume is picking up on the Everett down into Nashua. Once you're in Massachusetts, you're slowing down on Route 3 in Chelmsford by exit 80 and on 95 South in Wakefield from exit 60 down to 54. Here's your forecast. Partly sunny skies, humid out there today, maybe a thunderstorm later on, high 89. Cloudy and humid this evening, overnight thunderstorms likely, temperatures in the upper 60s. And sunny skies tomorrow, less humid, high 91. I'm Emily Spencer on AM 1370 and 99.9 WFEA.
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9: Welcome back to your morning. Jeff Chittister with you. Joining us right now, always honest in his reporting, jbartlett.org, jbartlett.org. Of course, Drew Klein. Drew, how are you this morning?
0: Well, I don't own a business where I sell all of my products just to my mom. So I could be better, you know, but it's going pretty well.
9: Yeah, well, you know, it's nice to have that as well. But yeah, I just, you know, like I said, I have a problem with the media in general, but that's just me. It's kind of interesting, too, because you and I belong to the media. So it's always nice when we get to call them out.
0: Yeah, when you're inside the club to the extent that we are, you know, they... They wouldn't consider us inside the club, but when you are in the media, you know how the inside works, and then yeah. You get to see the dishonesty at a level that like your average reader can see the dishonesty. But when you know how stories are written and how reporting is done, and you see the lack of engagement, or curiosity, you know, like, well. ABC News calling Platinum an oyster farmer. Like, that's obviously a front. It's a fake thing. I mean, you know, like that's his career.
9: Right.
0: You know, there were people saying he's the harbor master of the town. Yeah, it's like a honorary kind of, you know, job.
9: Yes.
0: And for them to just say that and walk away and not dig deeper.
9: Right. Of course.
0: They know there's more there.
9: Right.
0: They know that's only a partial story. They know that that's sort of a thing he created. That's a persona he created recently in life.
9: Right.
0: And they buy into the lie. They accept it, knowing it's a lie. Like they.
9: Right. Oh yeah.
0: They agree to not look any further. And that's when you're inside, you know how it works. And you know what you're supposed to do in these situations, and you know what they would do if it were a Republican. It just makes you even more frustrated.
9: Well, exactly. I think, you know, and, you know, you and I don't have the exact same writing style. When I was writing my article for Seacoast Online, one of the things I used to get from the editors all the time is that it was really detailed. It was more like an article more than an opinion piece because you had to. If I didn't justify it and didn't have a lot of sources, I would always get trashed in the letters to the editor. But I remember, you've done this, I'm sure this might have happened to you. I submitted an article, and it was just really not very favorable to a Democratic leader. And they sat on it for a month. And we're still researching it. And they dug and dug, and finally they had to print it because they couldn't find. And I think that's why I get frustrated about, you know, come on, guys. See, move on. Same Marine.
0: Writers,
9: yeah.
0: This is the secret of journalism that people outside don't know.
9: Mm-hmm.
0: Conservative writers have to have receipts.
9: Yep.
0: We were required to have receipts. So when you make a statement of a broad statement, writing from the right of center, your editor will 100% say, prove it, document it. I don't believe it. Check it out. You know, so this, you can see this in opinion columns. This is why George Will and so many other of great conservative columnists have so much detail and fact in their columns.
9: They have
0: I mean, George Will is a polymath and he just does that off the top of his head, but you can see it. You have to have the data. You have to be able to prove it and back it up because they will claim that it's false. Whereas on the left, you can just make a blanket statement and they won't check it.
9: Nope.
0: They will never check if it's true. And so, you know, we deal with this in the, I'll just give you an example locally. So, you know, when the business tax rate cuts started in New Hampshire, you know, going back to 2012 through the last budget.
9: Right.
0: The Democrats would say repeatedly, they predicted that revenues would crash, that state revenues would be lower, that it would defund the budget and blah, blah, blah. That did not happen. Revenues went up after these tax increases. Over time, the economy was booming. So every time I would say that, people in the media would not believe me.
9: No.
0: They would repeat the Democratic claims that the revenue fell. So I had to go get at the Bartlett Center, as part of what we do, because you need an organization like ours to present the facts because the media won't believe it otherwise.
9: Right.
0: So we documented using the state's own revenue reports that business tax revenue and total revenue in New Hampshire grew substantially by even above the inflation rate Quite a bit above the inflation rate. Our revenues grew after we started cutting business taxes. There is no truth to the claim that state revenues went down after we started to cut business taxes. And yet, until I use the state's own numbers to put it out there and prove it, people in the media who could easily look up these right. annual reports just like I did just wouldn't believe it. So it's just an example of the right always have to have the receipts, and the left just can say whatever they want.
9: Yeah. And a lot of it comes back to, you know, whether they've bought into the Keynesian model of economics and why it doesn't make any sense that when you reduce something that we wouldn't receive more revenue. How is that even possible? Because again, taxes are not revenue to begin with. But
0: well, they never take into account the changes in people's behavior.
9: Yes.
0: Right. But they also, and while we're in taxes, let's just go ahead and look at the business enterprise tax cut. So
9: yes.
0: The legislature just passed a really good business enterprise tax cut. So instead of just a small rate reduction this year, it locks in permanent rate reductions going forward until it gets down to its original level that the tax was set at back in the 90s, which mm-hmm. is 0.25%. It's now at 0.55%. And this is one of two business taxes that we pay in New Hampshire. If you pay the business profits tax, mm-hmm. Which you have to make a profit on, and there's a threshold below which you don't have to pay it. And then there's a business enterprise tax. That's a tax on your payroll, your interest, and your dividends. This is a tax on, just think about this for a second.
9: Yeah.
0: Businesses who have to pay the business enterprise tax pay a tax on money they pay out of their business. This is really important for people to understand. You pay a tax on your payroll. So whatever your payroll expenses are, you pay a tax on top of that to the state for what you are paying your employees. So it makes your employees more expensive. If you pay interest out, you pay a tax on that. If you pay dividends out to shareholders or owners, you pay a tax on that. So it's not a tax on income. It is a right. tax on your expenses. So it makes running a business more expensive
9: right.
0: by a lot. And so, by a little bit, it's not a lot. That's how it works.
9: Yeah.
0: So we got this tax cut that said, okay, the business enterprise tax rate will go down, but only if these certain conditions are met. The business tax revenue has to come in $100 million above budget for that fiscal year. It has to come in above the last fiscal year. And our total revenue has to come in above last fiscal year. And the rainy day fund has to be maxed out.
9: Right.
0: If those four conditions are met, then we'll get a tiny rate cut in the business enterprise tax. So the Democrats in the legislature oppose this, claiming that it was a giveaway, and they're campaigning on this now. So this is in all of their marketing right. materials, in their tweets, in their press releases. This is a tax cut for Amazon. It's a tax cut for billionaires. It's a tax cut for out-of-state corporations. Now, if you were a reporter who knew anything about how taxes work in New Hampshire,
9: right.
0: you would be able to point that out and say, that's not true, because the business profits tax, that separate tax, is what those companies pay. They also pay the BET, but under state law, you get a dollar-for-dollar tax credit against the business profits tax for every dollar you pay in business enterprise tax.
9: There we go.
0: So those big companies don't pay a business enterprise tax, practically, because every dollar they pay in BET is deducted from their BPT payment. So it's a wash. They don't actually end up paying the BET because they get a credit for it. So it is not a tax cut for those rich corporations. It's a wash for them. They get no benefit from it whatsoever.
9: Right.
0: And yet, we point this out at the Josiah Bartlett Center, and we put this in our releases. We talked to the press about it. Not a single story included that in it, not one. They included the Democrats claiming that this was a tax cut for rich corporations and billionaires and Jeff Bezos. Not a single story pointed out that that is not true. That is a deliberate falsehood.
9: Yeah,
0: because the people making it know how the budget works, and they know how the taxes work. So again, this is the BET tax cut is a tax cut for smaller New Hampshire businesses, ones that it effectively cuts your taxes if you're not paying a lot of business profits tax. So for those businesses that are growing and that are kind of struggling to hit that profit margin that will allow you to really be a good BPT taxpayer, you know, that's who's going to benefit from this tax cut, not Jeff Bezos, because he doesn't pay it.
1: Right. Yeah.
0: Yet that story is not out in the press.
1: No.
0: I will tell you, every single political reporter in New Hampshire was told this. Everyone. They all know it. And it's not in their stories.
9: No. It doesn't fit the narrative that they're trying to promote. And they'll deny that as well. And I said, you know, and you brought up a really good point, and I've made this point before. If you explain to people, because you can do it relatively quickly, about exactly what BET is, people would say, boy, we should be lowering that. That seems kind of harsh. And
0: so imagine if you had if the federal government taxed you not on your income, but on your expenses.
9: Yeah.
0: Right. So, you know, when we're going to tax you on what you got to calculate what you spent on groceries this year. And then we're going to tax, and you're going to pay a tax on top of that on what you spent on groceries. Like, that's how the BET works.
9: Right. And people would be like, what? And I think that's the other thing, and you bring up a really good point. It's amazing how we went down this road as well. Hey, let's take a real quick break. I do want to talk about a couple of things. I'm with sure. you. I'm right again. I do want to talk about the tax cap here. Also, the passing of a well-noted historian. Get your thoughts on that as well. We'll do that right here on WFAA's The Morning Update.
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6: Welcome back. Of course, Jeff Chittister with you as always. We're going to talk here in just a little bit about Gordon Wood. You know, somebody I have, in reading him, Drew, I have a mixed relationship with him, I guess is the best way to put it. He was a very important historian in his right, but I liked his writing style to some point. I thought sometimes his conclusions weren't always right. But you know, your thoughts on him?
0: So I don't think there's anybody in America in his generation, certainly after historian Bernard Baylin died, that knows more about the American founding than Gordon Wood. He spent a career just living in that era. And think about Osiah, the good fortune of meeting him, and we at the Bartlett Center had him up for an event when he had his book, Friend Divided, which is a great history of the relationship between Adams and Jefferson.
6: Right.
0: Came out. Everybody should read that these days when it seems so hard to have even a conversation with somebody you politically disagree with. It's good to go back and see how they did it.
6: Yes.
0: And we had a conversation, and you know, one of the things he did, and I'll just never forget this, at lunch talking to him about it, he said, you know, you have to take them seriously. You take the founders seriously. You take what they said and what they wrote in their private correspondence and what they wrote in their letters and how they communicate with each other. And you have to, as a historian, that's the record you have. So you don't have, as a genuine historian, you don't have the luxury of imposing your analysis or your framework on that. You read what they wrote and you compare it to their actions and you take them seriously. And that's what he did. That was the basis of what he did. And that's why he stood out so much as a historian. Besides, I mean, he was a great historian. He did research in a depth that people hadn't really done before. And his big contribution, I think, a couple of things. One is he put all the pieces together. So he took a big holistic view at a time when the trend in history was to write tiny little micro histories.
6: Right.
0: And, but he had a different understanding of the American Revolution that is now the primary understanding, basically. And the basis of it is he put it to me once, it was a semi-aristocratic world. Mm-hmm. And that's what we don't understand, is that they came from an aristocratic era and they transitioned it to a democratic era.
6: Right.
0: And a lot of the founders were semi-aristocratic. They believed in the people having control, but they were kind of elite, education wise. And so they didn't want the rabble to have all the power. So they were this transition, and their ideas, though, people took those ideas and ran with them to conclusions that the founders would have not come to. And that's the core thesis of the radicalism of the American Revolution, which is his great book from 1991, I think, which everybody should read. And it, one of the lessons that he derived from studying the Revolutionary War, but also just other historical periods for so long, is that no revolution or no big cultural upheaval ever goes the way the founders or the advocates of it intended, ever. Because you can't control, you say certain things and you can't control how people take them. You can't control how other people run with your ideas. And I think that's a great lesson in politics currently. Just everybody in politics should think everything they say through to their logical conclusion.
6: Yes.
0: Because if you don't, your listener will. And you got to be careful about that. So it's one of his great lessons. Everybody should read Gordon Wood. You will have a better understanding of your country and your country's founding if you read everything he wrote. But particularly the creation of the American Republic and radicalism of the American Revolution. Those are just core texts now, and you have to read those if you want to have any hope of actually understanding what the founders thought they were doing.
6: Good. I think I should reread them.
0: Yeah, you should.
6: It has been a while. I mean, I think I actually read that when it first came out. Like I said, I have to revisit some of the ways that we look at it as well. I think one of the problems I always have with Gordon Wood is that so many liberals, I wouldn't say liberals, I mean, that term gets missed. So many people on the left attach them and misrepresent what he said, too. And
0: oh,
6: I think,
0: yeah.
6: And I think that's the problem I've always had.
0: The AP obituary of him was guilty of that. It was just horrible. You know, they led with, oh. I mean, they led.

0: with the Obama medal, which was great. But very quickly up front, as you know, and his theories were disputed. Well, no, not until these wacko, socialist theorists and very extreme political historians attacked him.
1: Yes.
0: But, and that stupid scene in Good Will Hunting, which is one of the dumbest scenes ever. you read Gordon Wood, you ought to read a real historian like Howard Fast. Howard Fast is a literal communist.
1: Exactly.
0: You know, like, it's... So they attack him because he stuck to the truth. And
1: correct.
0: He was showing the real history, and they can't stand that.
1: Right.
0: So it's a shame that stuff got in his obit, because he didn't deserve that.
1: Yeah, I didn't read that obit, but it was really good. And just his profound thoughts on our a republic. I mean, I think that's just really... one of the key things is too. Hey, before I let you go, a good summary. Thank you for sharing that. I'll put those books up online for people to think about as well. Tax cap here in Manchester. Look, I'm just of the mindset that if you're just going to override tax caps, get rid of it, or try to get rid of it, it just is this folly. But I have said, and I said on the air this morning, Drew, that it has been historically, when I've looked at this, because, you know, from Dover and Rochester, watching them override the tax caps there, many of the people didn't survive the next election. I think there's a value in the respect for voters when you put a tax cap in place and you override it or try to get rid of it, they start distrusting you more.
0: Yeah, of course. And look, the increase was 7%. The inflation rate over the past year was 3.8%.
1: Right.
0: So the increase in the spending in the city is almost double the inflation rate. So you can't use inflation as your justification. You've got to be accountable for that. And they wouldn't cut.
1: No.
0: They just wouldn't cut. You know, they restored the mayor's proposed cuts to these departments. They didn't have to do that. And I'll give you an example. Go to jbartlett.org or just Google Josiah Bartlett Center Manchester Transit Authority, and you'll see
1: this
0: isn't a big spend. It's only about $7 million. But, you know, spending on the Manchester Transit Authority in the last decade went up by 50%. That's the city side spending, only the city. It went up by 50%, but ridership fell by 22%.
1: Correct.
0: They are claiming falsely that every single dime the city spends is essential, and that's just not true. And they won't look at how to trim costs. They won't look at how to be efficient. And you get these big tax cap overrides, and people need to hold them accountable for this. You know, next time you drive around the city, here's a game I always play in Manchester. Every time you pass a city bus, look over it,
1: count,
0: and glance into it, and count the number of people. You will never get to double digits.
1: No, you won't. Sometimes you won't even get to a digit, except because unless you include the driver.
0: Yeah, right. I mean, it's hard sometimes to get to five.
1: Yeah. It's just, and once again, and you're right, and these are the kind of things, once again, you know, you look at the duality of this whole conversation. Feels good, does good. And, you know, we're paying for a lot of feels good and not a lot of does good. And I think that's the frustrating thing. Hey, Drew, great stuff this morning. Thank you so very much, and we'll chat with you next week.
0: All right, see you, Jeff.
1: Outstanding. Once again, Drew Klein, of course, jbartlett.org, jbartlett.org. Let's take a break on WFEA's Morning Update.
2: Good morning, I'm Tom Novak. Here's what's happening. The New Hampshire Supreme Court has overturned the second-degree murder conviction of Adam Montgomery. A Rochester woman is facing charges following a rather large police pursuit along Route 101 Thursday morning. And folks in Laconia are gearing up for the start of Motorcycle Week. In sports, the Red Sox are in Texas tonight for the start of a three-game series against the Rangers. First pitch crosses home plate at 7:10. NBA action has the Knicks facing the San Antonio Spurs tomorrow night in Game 4 of the NBA Finals. Tip-off is at 8:30. The Knicks currently lead the series 3-1. More on these stories coming up at the top of the hour right here on 99.9 and AM 1370. I'm Tom Novak for WFEA News.
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3: Now, a look at the roads from the WFEA Traffic Hub.
9: Some slowdowns in Bedford on 101 by Wallace Road and off 293 traveling into Manchester. And so far, light volume on 93 North from Salem up to the Hooksett Tolls. Some construction toward the coast on 101 East, slowing you down in Candia by exit 3. And volume is picking up at the state line on 93 South from Salem into Methuen. It's about a 70-minute commute into Boston. There's been an accident in Wakefield on 95 North. We're seeing heavy traffic on the on-ramp by exit 57, and you're slowing down on Route 3 in Chelmsford by exit 80. Here's your forecast. Partly sunny and humid out there today. Maybe a thunderstorm later on, high 89. Cloudy and humid this evening. Overnight thunderstorms likely. Temperatures in the upper 60s. And sunny skies for your Saturday. Less humid out there, high 91. I'm Emily Spencer on AM 1370 and 99.9 WFEA.
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1: Simon Hankinson joins us right now. He's got a lot of stuff going on. One of the great things is that if you sign up for a lot of the information he provides, he also drops it in your email every once in a while, which I always appreciate. Makes it a lot easier, too. And I'm going to make it my mission, Simon, to increase people who go over to Watchful Waiter 1, at Watchful Waiter 1. I want to increase the people who go there. How's that sound?
0: I'd appreciate it, yeah. My followers have been growing steadily over the years, and I'm hoping most of them aren't Russian robots.
1: No, I don't think they are. I mean, I think that once again, but you do post a lot of stuff, not only in the stuff that we talked about, but also just general observations throughout the day, which I think is the useful part of certainly social media as well. Don't forget Simon's books out there now, 10 Woke Commandments, You Must Not Obey. It is coming out on Kindle. Moving to the big leagues now.
0: Hey, yes, sir. Now, the e-book, you know, sometimes people just prefer to have that to read on vacation. So, and I'm going to put out an audio book soon, so as soon as I can find enough time in the studio to record it.
1: Are you going to record it?
0: Yeah, I'm going to do an audio book because I used to love listening to books on tape.
1: Oh, yeah, they're great.
0: Long drives up to New Hampshire, so yeah, some other people might like that too.
1: Oh, yeah, when I was traveling more, when I was actually in a different company, they became the lifeblood for me. It was a great way to get information across the board as well. You know, Simon, it was funny, we were talking earlier in the show about this whole thing that's going on in New York. Of course, it's been done in Colorado, California, Massachusetts, about this non-gestating parent in that regard. But it kind of feeds right into your book, The 10 Woke Commandments You Must Not Obey, that, you know, I would love to just say this silliness of efforts in government, especially some of these much more woke and progressive-leaning states, that these kind of things emerge. And what is interesting, Simon, is that when you talk to a politician about this or when you confront them, they actually look confused that you would have a problem with this. It never ceases to amaze, like, what? Why would you have a problem with this?
0: Yeah, I don't know how these things happen. I mean, I studied history in college, so I have, you know, a little understanding of Salem witch trials and the craziness that happened there. There have been other outbreaks of, you know, mass hysteria in the past, but I think this is more
10: of just a progressive group thing that somehow a vanguard of people who consider themselves elite, so educated at the same universities, starting from the far left places like Oberlin, but all the way down to the Ivy Leagues, where right now, I just read something yesterday, Yale, there's not a single Republican-identifying professor, and if you look at the campaign donations, it's like 99% to Democrats and 1% to not even Republicans, to independents. So there's this groupthink, and it's a little like middle school, where, if you don't wear the right shirt or say the right thing or have the right catchphrase, or you didn't watch Saturday Night Live, I'm dating myself, you're kind of uncool for that day, and nobody wants to be uncool. So on the left, I think over time, it's just become a shibboleth, and they actually do believe that, a 55-year-old man can just wake up one day and say, I've been a woman the whole time, and they're like, cool.
1: Yeah, I mean, it is just, in the larger sense, I don't get it a lot of times. It kind of completely defies the 80-20 rule. 80% of Americans hear this, and like, that's just foolish, which will be interesting to see how it ends up eventually playing out in the general election after we get past these primaries as well. We're talking to Simon Hankinson. We posted his information up online, walking through some of these. One of the other stories I want to hit first is that when you look at what's going on, with used to be a former senator, Mark Wayne Mullins, now in charge of DHS. You wrote a positive article about some of the things that you thought that his background would suggest that he would actually be pretty good in that position. Your thoughts of how he's handled this, certainly this new role?
10: Well, I never like to bash people who don't do such a great job. I think their actions speak for themselves.
1: Yeah.
10: But I do think DHS needed a reset. They had some really bad publicity, some of it driven by far-left activists who went out of their way to try to cause injury and mayhem so they could then blame the Trump administration, but maybe some of it caused by lack of awareness of kind of how these things work and what the best tactics are in the field. And I read a piece on Mark Wayne Mullen back in, well, a few years back in The Spectator, which is the oldest magazine in the world. They do have a U.S. edition now. And it was, pretty favorable portrait of a guy who is, business owner, kind of came up the hard way, discovered how unfriendly to business even a state like Oklahoma was, decided to run for office. And he just struck me as a no-nonsense guy, who he could change a tire and do sheetrock and has, it's like a typical kind of, I don't want to say Midwest, I don't want to characterize the region, it could be a New Englander, we all know the type. Who could do a little bit of everything, not a complainer, not out there for publicity, and a smart guy, even though they try to run him down and make him look like some kind of hick. He's not. So I thought he'd be the right choice for the successor to Kristi Noem.
1: So far, because he's been on the news more lately the last couple of days, Have you noticed that his pushback, especially we seem to be having a reemergence of the abolish ICE movement? We see it, of course, in New Jersey. We haven't really fully recovered from what happened in Minnesota. We're seeing a little bit more push in New York City from the Border Patrol and also ICE in general. But he seems to be pushing back on the narrative, especially on the people who say we should just abolish ICE.
10: Yeah, I just had a debate in New York City with a guy who is a professor who genuinely believes in open borders. And he's an interesting guy. I like him. He's a libertarian. I'm familiar with libertarians. Some of the smartest people I know. But they couldn't govern their way out of the wet paper bag. and we were talking about ICE, and the proposition was ICE ought to do its job and deport everyone here illegally. And I actually won that debate, but my point was simply that, look, we are an imperfect people. We elect imperfect people to office. We hope they'll do their best. They pass laws. Sometimes we agree, sometimes we don't. But the moment I get to, as an individual, decide, I think I'm a sovereign, citizen, whatever. I don't have to obey any laws I don't like. And he was arguing, it's a stupid law. You don't have to obey it. Well, his definition of a stupid law and mine might be very different. And what we have here is people who think that immigration law is unfair and unjust, and so they simply want to not obey it. And if that is allowed for immigration law, then why not for tax law, for driving, for murder, for incest? You could just go down the list of things that are illegal for good reason.
1: Yeah, and I think that's the problem too. Is that, I mean, and they keep moving the goalposts. And when I say they, certainly the people on the extreme left keep moving the goalposts as what kind of crimes are actually would constitute the deportation. But you know, you asked an interesting question in the Daily Telegraph. You know, are there any Democratic candidates, heck, any Democratic representatives for that matter, for elected office who would support deporting? And it was kind of a rhetorical question, and a lot of people would say, well, yeah, there's got to be some. But that's not the themes that we're hearing. We're certainly, you know, when we look at what's going on in Maine and Grant Blattner, he's been very clear that he doesn't believe we should be deporting anyone. He believes in abolishing ICE. But we're starting to see a Democratic Party that now even questions why deportation would be important.
10: Yes. And I mean, that worries me a lot because, I mean, we have a list. I've started collecting them at the Heritage Foundation website called Preventable Crimes.
1: Mm-hmm.
10: Visual. There's a map. We started, there were like three dots on the map. Now there's parts of the country like Massachusetts or all the sanctuary cities and states. It's just black with dots. And these are just a tiny representative of the cases. I quoted a couple in the debate. There were two guys released at the border by Biden, well, not personally, but, you know, under his administration, with what they call notices to appear, meaning, okay, you're here, you're illegal,
1: mm-hmm.
10: Show up in court in 6 months and explain why you're here, and then you go through deportation proceedings, you can claim asylum and whatever. But in the meantime, you know, here's an air ticket, go wherever you want to go, do whatever you want to do. No idea what their real names were because they don't have to tell us, they didn't have any documents, and no idea if they had a criminal record. And one of them, he made child porn with his own niece and nephew, and the other one is reportedly, allegedly, but I believe he killed his three-year-old child. So, you know, there are some people who were let in, not a majority by any means, but a minority, an unknown minority, who are incredibly dangerous. And I do not understand why any sane American would say that if someone is not only here illegally, but also killed a child, why should that person, A, not be prosecuted, thrown in jail, but when they're done with their sentence, assuming that it's a sentence, you know, that's shorter than life, they should be sent home again.
1: Right. No, and I think that's a lot of the questions people are asking. You know, I'm going to look that up, too, when we look at preventable crimes, of course. I think that's important as well. Hey, before we take a break, one of the other things I enjoy reading about the stuff that you do work on is that you do comparisons. Of course, when we look at Europe, it's just a mess. Our corporate media here in this country likes to tout Europe as the salvation to many of the policies that they think we should be implementing here in our continent. Of course, you looked at the data from Finland, which is, if you watch any European news, you know the Scandinavian nations are really getting, I mean, England has already felt the brunt of being overrun. But when they're looking at mass migrations, they're starting to look at things like, what is the fiscal cost of really what they had? I wouldn't say it was an open border, but they just really had a loose migration policy. And now they're starting to look at the cost and also the lack of assimilation. What were some of the things you saw from that Finland report?
10: Well, the most striking thing I saw, not just in Finland, but from the Netherlands, Germany, Denmark, countries where they keep accurate data,
1: mm-hmm.
10: two things. One, crime committed by low-skilled immigrants, refugees, illegal immigrants, if you kind of lump them all into the same group, varies tremendously depending on what country they come from. But on average, about 40% of violent crime, especially sex crime, committed in Germany, the Netherlands, and other countries. But, and they're only about 15, pushing 20% of the population. So their rates of offending are at multiples of native foreign people. And in particular, I think there was one Swedish statistic that Algerians were 177 times more likely to commit violent rape than Swedes. You know, those kinds of numbers are concerning when you're considering which countries, for example, you're going to accept refugees from. The United States has discretion, the president, to decide how many and where they're from. And the other really scary stat that I saw was the cost. The Finns, a think tank, broke down the numbers and estimated that the cost over a lifetime of the average immigrant from Somalia was pushing €1 million, meaning, you know, you count for education, health care. Even if they have a job, the job doesn't pay, you know, enough money into the system. So, you know, the opponents will say, well, there are a lot of natives who don't put in as much as they take out, which is fine, except maybe their parents do or their relatives, and also we're stuck with them. but we don't actually have to invite more people who are going to be draining the fiscal health of our country. And countries like Finland are so small that, you know, it doesn't take that many millions of people to just bankrupt the system.
1: Yeah. And so how should we be looking at that here in the States? You did mention the president's discretion and stuff like that. But, you know, when you look at the data, it is I think it's a useful data, especially when we start looking at certain areas of our country, especially when you look at certain populations and how they are

0: do with other factors that we can easily measure and that I think politicians need to pay attention to. Because I would imagine that the amount of money that we spend on a given refugee from Somalia is not going to be that much different from one going to Finland. Why would there be, there are going to be one or two, you know, rocket scientists, doctors, every society produces geniuses, and that's fantastic. They're going to contribute, they're going to join the military. But if on average out of 100, you know, 70 are going to be a general drain on the fiscal health of the country, you have to take that into account in immigration policy, and we really haven't since 1955.
1: No, and I agree with you on it too. Once again, Simon Hankinson, you know, it would have been interesting. I think it might be a little bit outside the window now, but if you look at a place like Minnesota or Wisconsin, which has a high population of people whose immigrants came from the Scandinavian countries, there, you know, part of my family is Scandinavian as well, is that there is this ethic, this worth ethic, this responsibility you feel for your family that is embedded in many people who come from Scandinavian countries, and yet they've seen a heavy population of Somalia. So there would be an interesting comparison as to what Minnesota, Wisconsin is going through simply because of the background of the original class of immigrants and certainly this new immigrant class. Since there is a kind of a similarity to what we saw in Finland and Sweden and Norway and the other Scandinavian countries as well, it would be a fascinating review.
0: It would, but it also needs to have a result.
1: Yes, you know? Of course.
0: We're all afraid. It's like, you know, statistics about crime. People commit crime at different rates. Young people commit more crime than old people. Men commit more crime than women. Something like 90% of the federal prisoners locked for violent crime are men. And people of different races commit crimes at different rates, partly because, for example, the average black American is something like 28 years old, and the average white American is over 50. And so, like I said, older people commit fewer crimes, so that is one explanation for why you have such a higher crime rate among the black population than among the white population. But if we don't look at these things honestly, if we don't look at our educational system honestly and say, okay, why is it failing? It's not racism. It's got to be something else. We will never solve the problem. We'll just keep kicking them down the road, throwing more money at them, and failing the very people that we're trying to help.
1: Yeah, absolutely. You know, I'm glad you brought that up, too. When I was a police officer, we were a data-driven police department. And so we would sit down with the data and what we knew and what we understood and shift our enforcement tactics to the locations, to the communities, to the neighborhoods based on real data. And we didn't care what people thought of that public perception of how we were handling law enforcement. We said, look, the data tells us this is what we need to be doing. And that's just what we're going to do. Let's take a break. We'll come back with Simon Hankinson, close out. I do want to ask him about his podcast. He's now behind the microphone in a different way. We'll get some sense on that. WFEA's Morning Update, back in a bit.
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0: Welcome back to your morning. Of course, the 10 Will Commandments You Must Not Obey. Of course, it's out on Kindle now. You can pick it up as the regular form, depending on how you do it. If you didn't read it yet, you can go ahead and add it to your summer reading. I always kind of collect those books to kind of look at and read throughout the summer. I find a little bit more time as well. Hey, you got a podcast now, huh?
1: Yeah, I make a joke that the worst 5 words in the English language is I have a new podcast, because, you know, everybody has one, and I think in the end we'll see them winnow out. But this is just for fun. A buddy of mine I've known since college became a political risk consultant, so he knows a lot about what's going on all over the world, and we just thought it'd be kind of fun, particularly for younger people who are interested in foreign affairs, but just, you know, don't have hour and a half to spare on a long-form podcast, just to give them a quick spin around the world. We do all 7 continents every week, just one story from each, 2 minutes a pop. We have something called the Irrelevant Minute, where we talk about the domestic story that we really want to talk about, like, you know, the Graham Flattner you're just talking about that you get to talk about, but we don't. So, yeah, just having some fun. It's called the Foreign Affairs 15.
0: Foreign Affairs 15, of course, we'll post this information up online as well. It's over at Substack. I believe it's behind Based Perspectives, right?
1: Yes, that's the name of my company, Based Perspectives. But, you know, I've been letting people comp in. I just put the paywall up to, you know, to keep the haters away. I've let lots of people in for free if they don't even know who they are. Certainly you, Jeff. You're welcome.
0: Oh, no problem. I love doing that stuff as well. Hey, also, before we let you go, you're going to be on television this weekend, GB News, which I watch a lot. I mean, you know what's interesting for me? I always like your perspective, because you feel comfortable in multiple different continents and multiple different countries, and I think you make it easy for us to understand why what's happening over there or over here, and how it really cross-pollinates in a lot of those issues. But you're going to be on the Late Show Live. As I said, I always like that broadcast, simply because, one, they get a little bit more robust than maybe we see here in the States sometimes.
1: I love being on that show. The host, Ben Leo, usually, or Beth Turner, they're funny. Yeah. They're, like you say, I don't say aggressive, but they're willing to ask hard questions. Although, what's interesting is the censorship in Britain is so bad that they have to be really careful, and sometimes you can see them kind of pulling back and not able to give opinions or even to say certain words that we're allowed to say in the U.S. It's crazy. Yeah, the controls on speech in Britain, the suppression of free speech, is a serious problem on topics that are really important, like gender, like mass migration. And it gives me an opportunity, like you said, to explain America to whoever's awake at midnight to 3 a.m. and interested in our country and witches as well.
0: Yeah, I think it's really important, too. Once again, we're talking to Simon Hankinson before we let him go. Hey, any final thoughts from you?
1: No, sir. Actually, I'm up in beautiful New Hampshire. The weather's good today. I'm looking out at the lake and watching my neighbor rebuild his house, and just glad to be up here.
0: Oh, outstanding. You should come by the show tomorrow.
1: always glad to cover the Manchester.
0: Yeah, we got a lot of other stuff going on tomorrow too. Yeah, I think you'd actually be quite interesting too. But you know, like they said, open invitation, but also don't want to take away because the weather I think is going to be fairly decent tomorrow. Simon, always a pleasure. A lot of great stuff. We'll post a lot of it up online as well. Don't forget, guys, check him out if you want to go to his social media on X at Watchful Waiter One. We'll do that as well. Simon, have a great rest of the day.
1: Thanks, Jeff. Talk to you next time.
0: Outstanding, as always. Hey, guys, as we kind of wind down and go over, as I said, Wednesdays and Thursdays always tend to be our packed shows. A lot of things going on, and it's easy for people to start

Are settling into their week. We have great guests who come on Monday and Tuesday, but a lot of people are looking at, well, what's going on? And so Wednesdays and Thursday, all of a sudden, they've got a lot of the information. People, it's coming out of Congress and things are going on. So we'll just continue that trend tomorrow. Another great show, as I said, Tom Bruckner is going to be joining us. We're going to be joined by Don Palmer from Heritage. He's going to talk a little bit about some of the things that are going on beyond the typical economic news as well, but also some of the things that are going on more socially here in the States as well. Nicole Savario is going to be joining us. Of course, she is now the Daily Caller News Foundation Capitol Hill reporter. So that segment has changed a little bit from just listening to audio and her giving context to really her being the reporter now. She's running around talking to a lot of the people. We'll post her information up online so you can go ahead and access those stories. But also, she gives us great insight. So it's great to have Emily Brooks on Monday to frame up what the week is going to look like, and then have Nicole Savario drop in on Thursday to tell us how that week has been. Great information across the board. Of course, local guests coming across the board. We're going to be talking about some New Hampshire legislation that is still waiting for the governor's signature and other things to talk about. We'll do that all starting at 6 a.m. tomorrow right here on 1370WFEA.com, The Morning Update.

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1: From ABC News, I'm Sherry Preston. It was a very rough night across the Midwest. 17 tornadoes touching down in the state of Illinois and 500,000 power outages there in Indiana, Wisconsin, Ohio, and Michigan. ABC's Alex Perez says some of the worst damage was in downstate Streeter, Illinois.
2: Here in Streeter, there are personal belongings scattered everywhere. Just a reminder of how powerful this storm was. Now, the difficult process of assessing the damage is only just beginning, but officials here say, thankfully, there are no reports of any fatalities.
1: So far this season, Illinois has had more than 100 confirmed tornadoes, more than any other state. SpaceX goes public in a few hours, and a lot of investors are watching.
3: In its IPO filing, SpaceX says its goals include establishing a permanent colony on Mars with 1 million people, launching AI data centers in space, mining asteroids. The company has never turned a profit and acknowledges that these goals might not be achievable. And some big-name investors are skeptical, but other major banks and retail investors have been clamoring to own shares of SpaceX as a way to bet on Elon Musk.
1: ABC's Elizabeth Schulze. Is there a peace deal with Iran? A day after threatening more airstrikes, President Trump now says yes, a deal is imminent, even though ABC's Patrick Reeval says
4: we have not really heard from the Iranians yet. There has been no official response to President Trump's announcement that that Iran is close to agreeing what he called this memo, this memorandum of understanding. We have been hearing from some Iranian state media, which basically have been pushing back on the idea that any agreement has been finalized.
1: Both Democrats and Republicans speaking out about President Trump's pick for acting director of national intelligence. They say Bill Pulte has zero background in intelligence, and they protested the pick by refusing to extend FISA, the act that lets the government spy on foreign nationals abroad. This is ABC News.
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7: Good morning. The New Hampshire Supreme Court has overturned the second-degree murder conviction of Anna Montgomery. A Rochester woman is facing charges following a rather large police pursuit along Route 101 Thursday. And folks in Laconia are gearing up for this year's Motorcycle Week. Good morning. I'm Tom Novak. State Supreme Court has overturned Anna Montgomery's second-degree murder conviction in the death of his 5-year-old daughter, Harmony Montgomery. On Thursday, the High Court issued its decision, but also affirmed his other convictions for falsifying physical evidence, witness tampering, and abuse of a corpse. The decision comes after the High Court heard from Montgomery's lawyers back in October, in which they argued that Montgomery should have been tried separately on the assault and murder charges, and that the court should not have allowed his estranged wife, Kayla Montgomery, to testify, nor should it have allowed the state to show police body camera footage at the trial. Following this decision, the Attorney General's office released a statement saying it plans to pursue a retrial on the murder charge. Montgomery is currently being held at a prison in Virginia. A Rochester woman is due in Hampton District Court later today. That's after leading state police on a chase along Route 101 West Thursday morning. According to police, Kathleen Feeney refused to stop for officers for a traffic stop and then was even involved in a minor crash during the pursuit. After a few attempts, state police were successful in deflating Feeney's tires along Hooksett Road, and she was taken into custody. Out of her arrest, police say the 45-year-old is facing a number of charges, including reckless conduct with a deadly weapon, disobeying a police officer, conduct after an accident, criminal mischief, and reckless operation. Folks are gearing up for the 103rd Laconia Motorcycle Week this weekend. As a result, officials say law enforcement will have a strong presence and are emphasizing safety as hundreds of thousands of visitors descend upon the lakes region. Organizers anticipate some 300,000 visitors will make their way to Weir's Beach and the nearby areas, which means significant traffic and crowds in the lakes region, particularly around the beach boardwalk. In a press conference Thursday, Governor Kelly Ayotte joined city, state, and event officials to outline the enforcement plan, noting that safety remains one of the main objectives officials have in mind. Laconia's Police Chief Matthew Canfield underscored the importance of staying sober when operating a vehicle, whether it be a motorcycle or any other type of vehicle. Motorcycle Week runs from the 13th to the 21st. WFEA News Time is 8:05. Looking at sports, Red Sox are in Texas for the start of a three-game series against the Rangers tonight. First pitch crosses home plate at 7:10. NBA action has the New York Knicks taking on the San Antonio Spurs tonight in Game 4 of the NBA Finals. Tip-off is scheduled for 8:30. Knicks currently lead that series 3-1. I'm Tom Novak for WFEA News.
0: Now, a look at the roads from the WFEA Traffic Hub.
6: Slick roads out there. We're seeing some problems in Manchester by Lowell and Concord Street, slowing you down off 293. And volume is picking up in Bedford on 101 by Wallace Road to State Route 114. Slow traffic towards the coast due to construction in Candia on 101 East by Exit 3. And we're seeing the usual delays at the state line on 93 South from Salem into Methuen. In Massachusetts, there's been an accident in Wakefield on 95 North by Exit 57. And you're slowing down on Route 3 in Chelmsford by the Lowell Connector. Here's your forecast. Partly sunny and humid out there today. A thunderstorm later on, high 89. Cloudy and humid this evening. Overnight, thunderstorms likely. Temperatures in the upper 60s. And sunny skies expected for your Saturday. Less humid, high 91. I'm Emily Spencer on AM 1370 and 99.9 WFEA.
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9: All right, guys, welcome back to your morning, of course. Guess what? Got Scott Merrill in the house, and many of you remember Scott, of course. We bring Scott in. He does some great reporting for Business NH Magazine. And talks about some of the different things out there he's done. I mean, last year was the first time we talked to Scott. He did that wonderful, I don't know if you want to call it a town meeting or a roundtable of certainly Upper Valley and how they were looking at their economic health and other issues affecting them as well. So he continues to do those wonderful stories. He's done some great stuff, certainly on housing and looking at that, but also across the board on healthcare. And delved into some energy issues as well. Scott, how are you this morning?
10: I'm pretty good, Jeff. How you doing?
9: Can't complain.
10: Eyes are open,
9: and it's all you, man. No pressure on you, right?
10: No.
9: So we'll keep you up to date once again. I would like to remind everybody once again, when you talk about Business NH Magazine, right now the edition also features some of their top businesses in New Hampshire. So that's always positive once again. The other thing is that it's a great magazine, not just it's not just about business. It's the things that affect business and nonprofits in the community. So it's a really great publication as well. 2026 Commercial Real Estate and Construction Service Guide. When you look at, oftentimes when we talk about real estate and we talk about really the pressures we're seeing on housing, and you and I have had this conversation in the past, what we miss in that is also the pressures and where are things being affected in the construction arena as well, in that commercial real estate. Because once again, those are pressures that we see. What brought you to this story in particular?
10: Well, as part of that section in the magazine, I wanted to find out basically what the state of development and construction was
9: right
10: there. And so I just started calling developers and pre-construction managers, because that's a big issue right now too. It's pre-construction because there's a lot of uncertainty out there with inflation, high finance costs, and things like that. So a lot of projects get going and then they don't finish because planning boards shut them down or the finances don't work out in the end. And so that was one thing I learned. So pre-construction is really important. These companies like ReArch, for instance, help developers make sure they're staying on budget because there is a lot of uncertainty out there right now. There's a lot of construction going on, too.
9: Exactly. When we look at inflation, we look at tariffs, we certainly look at the conflict going on. I mean, because a lot of the businesses in New Hampshire, in one way or another, are going to be have that international feel to them. We look at the we're in the mills here, guys, in Manchester. Yeah. This whole stretch is, it's just not dealing with business in Manchester. They're doing national and international issues as well. You know, and when you think about that, before we get into the depth of your story, I think a lot of times when we talk about, we'll talk about major housing developments coming in and how towns and cities will look at the impact of the infrastructure. It's just as impactful for commercial business too. When you talk about a large entity being planted, there's a lot of infrastructure questions they have to ask in those regards too.
10: Yeah, and this article didn't get into some of those issues so much as like, what are the immediate concerns that developers and construction companies are facing right now? One thing that I guess maybe is obvious to folks in that world, but wasn't to me, is that at one point not so long ago, people were building things on spec, right? They were just
9: correct.
10: And today, that's not the case. Today, it's the end user. It's churches, it's gyms, it's dentist's office, it's specific businesses that are gonna get a return on their investment, and they have customers lined up, so to speak.
9: Yeah, and there's uniqueness to each one of those, so it's not just a cookie cutter a lot of times too.
10: Right.
9: You start out with this. So one of the things you talk about is the stalled pipeline, and when you use that term, what should our listeners know about that? In the initial part of the story.
10: Well, I think that talking to some of these developers, they could have millions of dollars invested in a project, and that project, as I was saying before, might not come to fruition. So I guess that could be part of the stalled pipeline, just because things are in flux right now. People are uncertain. I think Steve Dupree mentioned his project up there in Concord, Duke's, and that's on hold right now. He plans to get going as soon as possible, but people are being conservative given the cost of fuel, the cost of construction costs have shot through the roof, things like that. So
9: And so once again, we're talking to Steve Merrill. Of course, this article is in Business NH magazine in the general situation. When you talk to someone like Steve Dupree, because he's been through this before. This guy's been he's been a wonderful steward within our government, but also he's had to do private businesses. Of course, he's been instrumental in a lot of ways, particularly in hospitality and building bigger conference areas, especially up in Concord. Does he look at this as temporary, or what are some of his other anxieties? Not just Steve Dupree, but I know that other people you talk to have those little bit of anxieties as well.
10: Yeah, I did talk to a lot of other folks, and I think one person I spoke to, a popular developer in the state, told me that this is the third time that he's seen this. And it was in the 80s, and then during the Great Recession, and then today. So this is a monumental moment. But it has happened before, and so people are having to be more careful on the types of developments they go after. We can talk more about like what's actually hot right now and what's not, because there are different industries that are building a lot. Manufacturing, for instance, aviation. There are some public sector projects that are going. Multifamily, big multifamily projects are.
9: Yeah. Let's talk in just a second, just a little bit, because we're going to take a break here in a minute about the hot stuff. But, I look at certainly like Steeplegate Mall, I look at the former Fox Run Mall, and that project was stifled a little bit. It was slowed down a little bit, but there were some things that they were asking for, and it looks like they're moving forward on that. And I think that's the interesting thing about, especially when you look at a commercial line business and approaching commercial real estate, is that chugginess of go, stop, which is quite interesting. Once again, we're talking to Scott Merrill. We're talking about certainly this month's article, 2026, A Commercial and Real Estate Construction Service Guide. It's not just for people who are really in tuned with that particular sector. I would like to remind everybody once again, when we think about commercial and bringing in and what happens with these projects when they stifle, this is what New Hampshire prides itself on. We are a unique state in New England that we actively pursue getting as much business in here. So this kind of uncertainty or a kind of chugginess is something that's really pretty critical. Let's go ahead and take an early break. We'll come back. We're going to go ahead and talk to Scott a little bit more about what's hot and some of the other factors. We'll do that next right here on WFEA's The Morning Update.
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2: Welcome back. Of course, Scott Merrill joins us. Of course, we're talking about certainly when we look at the story, we're going to talk a little bit of the hot trends, 2026 commercial real estate and construction service guys. It's a great story. Great comments in here as well. And you know what's funny, Scott, that a lot of the people you get comments from are regular guests of ours as well. Josh Reap joins us quite often.
3: Oh, yeah.
2: It's always good because, you know, once again, I always remind people that if I really want to get the pulse of the truth, that you got to go to people like that who are actually hearing from. Right. So great that you got him as part of the interview as well. And, you know, the other thing, too, and Scott and I were talking offline, there's a lot of cross-sectionality of a lot of stories you do eventually. Mm-hmm. There is. I don't think anyone sees the true similarity, but there's a lot of overlap eventually in that experience, too. And not just commercial, but, you know, when you were doing other stories as well. What is hot right now? What are we finding some success with in this market as well? And it interests me. I don't know how deep you were able to go with some of the people you talked to. How do they project? I mean, because it seems to me sometimes there's a lot of clarity, and then like now it seems to me like the crystal ball is a little foggy.
4: I think when I talked, like I had mentioned Steve Dupree, and I also spoke with the owner of North Point Construction, and I mean, those guys were pretty straightforward. It's like things are not great right now. I mean, things are not terrible, but you know, there's a lot of concern, and people are being conservative. You know, I mean, Steve Dupree was pretty clear with me about like, you know, don't let anybody tell you that, you know, everything's going great right now, because there's some real uncertainties in terms of inflation. You know, I just did a story on, and this is just speaks to that overlap, you know, on tourism.
2: Yeah. Right?
4: I mean, there's a lot of people out there saying we're looking forward to a great summer, and sure, I hope we have that, but they're also really concerned that people are going to come out, but they're not going to spend as much.
2: And, correct.
4: You know, so these overlaps, economically speaking, I think are just in all these stories that we...
2: Right, because interesting, because a lot of people are looking at the great winter season we have, but that was before major inflation impacts were happening.
4: Yeah.
2: And of course, we were getting tons of snow, which was always beneficial
4: as well.
2: Yeah. So when you think, I want to get into labor here in a minute as well, because you kind of talk a little bit about that, because that's always an interesting area in this regard, because, you know, your business leader of the year, we talked to him last week. He talked about how he really revolutionized landscaping not only the way he hired and training, but giving them benefits, because and I think there's a lot to be made there. What is hot right now? I mean, what is building at least some kind of track of success?
4: Well, there was like mixed responses, I guess, about we're hearing a lot about multifamily housing.
2: Yeah.
4: Obviously right now, multifamily housing is going up, but it's the bigger projects is what I discovered. I mean, the 200 to 400 unit places where people can get developers can get a return on their
2: immediately
4: investment in the project, and the smaller ones not so much.
2: Yeah,
4: immediately, right.
2: Yeah, and you know, even renting is that first venture into kind of working your way to ownership, but a lot of people are having problems with rental property.
4: Right.
2: So that's actually kind of good to hear as well.
4: Yeah.
2: Anything else, because you touched upon hospitality a little bit too. I mean, a lot of our facilities are starting to show a little long in the tooth.
4: Yeah.
2: And then, you know, we hope that we always are pretty hot at hospitality. Anything big out of that area?
4: Actually, I was surprised, because I've, you know, as other people probably noticed too, there seems like there are a lot of hotels going up around. Like, I live in Kittery, Maine. There's one in Kittery, Maine. We don't even have any hotels over there in Kittery, Maine, really.
2: You had that one right near the outlets.
4: Yeah.
2: That was a smart development.
4: There was that one, right. And then all of a sudden, one popped up. Procon did it on the traffic circle in Kittery. And so I was talking to John Stebbins. Yeah, it just popped up like in a year.
2: Really?
4: I can't remember.
2: I must have missed that.
4: Yeah, it happened quickly.
2: Oh,
4: and
2: that's amazing how quick they go up, huh? When they do get them going.
4: But apparently, they're not a lot going up.
2: Okay.
4: John Stebbins at Procon told me that prior to the pandemic, they had about 25 hotels. In

0: pipeline, and now they have four. So hospitality, not doing great. Aviation is doing okay. Manufacturing, industrial projects are doing pretty good. And then, like I said, those large multifamily projects are doing well, public sector projects.
1: Well, and that's interesting, too, because the other factor, you know, we've talked a lot about the building and the fact that, that was just funny, too, Scott, you were mentioning the Kittery traffic circle, because I'm from Portsmouth.
0: Yeah.
1: And every time I go over there, so now I got to look to see if the hotel, because I must have just missed it. I always miss the A&W. It used to be on the corner there. The A&W. My parents used to, that's where
0: we're going there.
1: Oh, yeah. That's a long time ago, is it? There's a great Mexican restaurant over there, too, now right up the road.
0: Oh, yeah.
1: But, Coco, you know, that's all I ever think about every time I go around that traffic circle. I go, oh, I miss the A&W.
0: Yeah.
1: But, you know, when you think about one of the other factors that could slow down, especially development, is, you know, what is the workforce? And when we think about it, not only, I mean, people are probably thinking, well, the workforce of the people who are going to work in these, but it's the workforce to actually build this stuff is not easy in New Hampshire.
0: Right. And I was surprised to learn that over the last few quarters, the median age for construction workers is now 42, which, so that's actually not too bad.
1: Is it?
0: I mean,
1: okay.
0: Considering that, you know, there's...
1: We were peaking up in the 50s there for a
0: while. Yeah, I mean, 29%, I think, of the workforce is age 55 and over, so there's that risk of retirement there, but
1: yeah.
0: I guess they're getting a lot more younger people, it sounds like, if that median age is going down. So,
1: well, you know, the other thing too, and once again, we're talking to Scott Merrill, you know, it's interesting you bring that up, because I know Business NH magazine not only has done articles but helped push this. There has been this large push over the last 3 years, especially coming out of the pandemic, to focus more on the trades industry.
0: Yes.
1: It would be interesting to see if that impact is that fast, because if it's gone to 42, because it was roughly in the mid-50s just about 2 or 3 years ago, if it's gone to 42, that's a good sign. And you want to see it getting younger. Are you getting a sense from people that push has been beneficial?
0: I mean, anecdotally, I think. I haven't seen any data or anything on that. But yeah, when you do talk to people like Mark Aquilino, who you know, works in the construction industry and, you know, snow removal, landscaping, there are a lot of people wanting those jobs because they're good jobs.
1: Plus, it's outdoors too.
0: And it's outdoors, yeah.
1: I'm kind of envious, and I don't think I've ever gone that route. But I, if you gave me the choice, I would rather be outdoors as well. My brother, my older brother, for a long time did a lot of outdoor work and loved it.
0: Yeah, I used to teach at Plymouth State, and in the summer I'd always do patios and walls, and did a pizza oven one summer, which was...
1: Well, that's kind of neat.
0: Took me the whole summer, but I stole a design from a friend who had done one, and then he helped me kind of...
1: That's a gorgeous area up there, too, and a great school up there as well. We'll have to talk about the flying monkey. It just got so...
0: Oh, yes.
1: Hey, before I let you go, the cautious path forward, so that, you know, you guys kind of work through that. You know, you've kind of alluded to this whatsoever, but, you know, when you think about the mindset and you think about that... Yeah, the bigger sense is that how quick does it take people to get past the cautious the approach that they have right now? Mm-hmm. And because it seems to me that this would be one, getting labor in line, getting the project in line. That doesn't seem like a fast startup.
0: I mean, a lot of people had their focus and their eyes on what's going on in the Middle East right now.
1: Okay.
0: Frankly, I mean, in terms of fuel prices. So, I mean, I think people are in this wait and see, you know, like Steve Dupree said, you know, holding off on a project in Concord, but he was hoping that this fall things would, you know, settle down enough to be able to make some decisions to move forward. But there was that sense of, we just don't know what's going to happen with costs and inflation.
1: Oh, it's huge. I mean, even some of the farmers I've talked to, that they're now getting, you know, the pains of the fertilizer industry, because a lot of it was, you know, people don't realize Qatar was the number one entity. Ukraine, right out of that one, was number two on making fertilizer.
0: Yeah.
1: It's just amazing across the board. So before I let you go, Scott, any final thoughts on, you know, really when with the story here and something we may have missed?
0: I think we've covered quite a bit. Yeah, I mean, material costs are up. There's a lot of uncertainty, but I guess, you know, just to repeat, there are a lot of good projects happening across the state, and its construction industry is, I guess I wouldn't say booming, but it's certainly, you know, moving forward.
1: It's moving forward.
0: There was something like a, you know, $2.something trillion in the United States spent on construction, which is, you know, like a lot of money.
1: That's a lot of money. I mean, even right here, you were talking about the $4 billion digging the construction data. They broke down the data. So, guys, check out, of course, Business NH Magazine, the article we've been talking about, 26 Commercial Real Estate and Construction Service Guide. There's a lot of other great stuff in the magazine. Don't forget you can get it online as well, businessnhmagazine.com. But you also want the hard copy as well. Great for the foyer, but also it has... There are some article differences between the two, so that keeps you well-informed and enriched as well. Flying Monkey, did you ever go there?
0: I did. Yeah, I remember seeing, like, I think it was, they had a showing of Pink Floyd's The Wall.
1: Oh, yeah.
0: Many years ago.
1: But, it's a great institution, but they the owner just turned it over to a nonprofit.
0: Yeah, I saw that. Isn't that kind of neat? For Humanity. Right?
1: Yeah, and I think that's just, I love how, I mean, one, that's out-of-the-box thinking. Yep. And I know Habitat will do a really good job with it because they have the infrastructure and organization to kind of work with that as well. But it's interesting to see how across, particularly in New Hampshire, I see that kind of approach. You know, you've got Hillsborough's Meals on Wheels took over the old Bickford's restaurant and now are converting it as that not only their production kitchen, but they're going to open up a little section of it where people can go in and eat.
0: Oh, that's great.
1: So you're seeing that kind of massive rethinking of how we can approach it.
0: Reinvestment as well. You know?
1: Yeah.
0: Like, I mean, Alex Ray has spent his whole life, like, you know, building up and giving back.
1: Oh, yeah.
0: You know, to people.
1: And up in Plymouth, that's it. Right? Yeah. I mean, the Flying Monkey. Because you go outside of town, because I had a friend who went to meteorology school there.
0: Yeah.
1: One of the great national meteorology schools.
0: Yeah.
1: The robotics program now is leading the nation. The massive investment they put in the robotics program up in Plymouth is just absolutely phenomenal. Hey, we're going to get ready to slow down this interview. Scott, always great that we get a chance to chat with you. Good stuff.
0: Thanks, Jeff.
1: Think about that cross-sexuality of all the many stories out there that are that you may write individually, but also there is a constant theme. So what we'll do is go ahead and take a break.
2: Good morning, I'm Tom Novak. Here's what's happening. The New Hampshire Supreme Court has overturned the second-degree murder conviction of Adam Montgomery. A Rochester woman is facing charges following a rather large police pursuit along Route 101 Thursday morning. And folks in Laconia are gearing up for the start of Motorcycle Week. In sports, the Red Sox are in Texas tonight for the start of a three-game series against the Rangers. First pitch crosses home plate at 7:10. NBA action has the Knicks facing the San Antonio Spurs tomorrow night in Game 4 of the NBA Finals. Tip-off is at 8:30. The Knicks currently lead the series 3-1. More on these stories coming up at the top of the hour right here on 99.9 and AM 1370. I'm Tom Novak for WFEA News.
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9: Some problems in Manchester by Lowell and Concord Street. That's slowing you down off 293. And volume is picking up in Bedford on Route 101 and South River Road. There's been a crash at the state line in Haverhill on 495 South, causing heavy traffic by exit 109. And another accident further down in Littleton by exit 80. It's an easy ride into Boston, about 65 minutes from Manchester, with slow traffic in Reading down to Burlington on 95 South, and you're slowing down on Route 3 in Chelmsford by exit 80. Here's your forecast. Partly sunny and humid out there today. Chance of thunderstorm later on, high 89. Cloudy and humid this evening. Thunderstorms likely overnight. Temperatures in the upper 60s. And sunny skies for your Saturday. Less humid out there, high 91. I'm Emily Spencer on AM 1370 and 99.9 WFEA.
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10: Welcome back to your morning, of course. New Hampshire House Speaker Pro Tem, of course, Jim Kofel joins us. Wonderful when we think about the session ended last Thursday. It never ends, guys. These guys are always working. They do get kind of a little breather for a little while. Many of them are not only refocusing on potentially running for re-election, but they're also looking at, you know, what's going to happen when they come back in the fall and look at the bigger agenda. So they're always keeping busy. They're earning that $100 the hard way. And of course, it's always a pleasure when we get a chance to talk to the Speaker Pro Tem as well. Representative Kofold, how are you this morning?
11: I'm doing great. How are you?
10: Outstanding. Can't complain. You guys, as I said, had a busy session. Thursday ended. I do want to talk a little bit more about the tax cap, because this is actually quite interesting, because you guys looked at a method to really help local municipalities, and especially when you look at many of these decisions were being made during the spring meeting, and that was really disenfranchising a lot of people who really wanted to be actively engaged in that conversation. But it also means that you guys have an education process while you're running for office and while you're going over these next few months to help people understand how this is going to roll out. Talk about HB 1300, the tax cap that's going to be on the November ballot.
11: Well, yeah, let me start with sort of how did this evolve over the course of the year, because we started out with this idea that we should have a statewide tax cap that could be overridden by local voters, but the idea was that we ought to limit the growth of local school district spending to the rate of inflation and growth in student population and some other metrics like that. There was some pushback on that. People didn't feel comfortable going quite that far. So we said, hey, maybe we want to just put this on the ballot in November. Spring elections are notoriously low turnout. Local elections, local school district meetings, local town meetings. And putting this on the November ballot gives a lot more voters an opportunity to weigh in mm-hmm. on whether their property taxes are too high and whether they want a cap. So what HB 1300 does is just that. It says we're going to put a tax cap question on the ballot statewide. And so voters will be voting on whether there should be a tax cap in their district. So that still can be overridden. So if you've got a supermajority of voters that want to override the cap, you can still spend more if you need to, but it puts more power into the hands of the voters. And interestingly, the Democrats have been campaigning on this idea that they're going to help lower property taxes, and yet they were opposed to this idea of yes. giving a broader group of voters a voice in the process. So Republicans have really been pushing this idea of getting more voters involved with that, giving them an opportunity to weigh in on putting some limits on their local property taxes. And, this is what we ended up landing on.
10: Well, it's interesting, too. Once again, we're talking to New Hampshire House Speaker Pro Tem, of course, Jim Kofel. When we think about it, Representative, HB 1300, the tax cap, it is getting a lot of attention, a lot of media. You guys are out there talking about it. Of course, as you campaign, you'll be talking about this as well. It kind of feeds into another element that when you think about how these property taxes are increases, one of the biggest drivers are school budgets. I mean, it is the biggest driver for most municipalities. And you also have done a lot of work at looking at helping make greater school budget transparency in that regard. But this also is just another heavy lift for you guys to make sure people understand, because I've noticed over the past 4 or 5 years that some leaders at the local level spend a lot of time trying to blame Concord for the budget issue. But when you really take a deep look at, especially through transparency at these school budgets, you find that it's really the cause of the local spending.
11: That's right. So, I've seen some very elaborate calculations trying to justify the argument that the state is downshifting cost when, in fact, we've been increasing the numbers every year over many years. So there's one bill, HB 1807, was about disclosure of administrator salaries and high earners as part of the budget proposal. So we've seen the cost of administrator salaries as a percentage of total cost go up and up and up. Teachers, in the meantime, are not are not really seeing those increases so much. But, you know, we've got fewer students, higher expenses, and a big part of that is administrator salaries. So HB 1807 helps to increase visibility for voters so that they're aware of that. And then there are some other things. HB 1374 is about making it easier for individual districts to get out of cooperative school districts, which is, you know, has been a very problematic thing, especially for smaller towns that find mm-hmm. themselves outvoted by larger towns. It's the kind of, you know, you can check in, but you can't check out. So
10: right.
11: that gives voters in small districts, especially, greater control over their future.
10: Yeah, nobody wants a school to be like Hotel California. It just doesn't work yeah. out really well. You know, it's an interesting fact that you bring that up too, Representative Kofolt, that in that sense, when we look at that, what we have seen too, and I think these two measures really help a great deal with understanding the next part of the problem you guys had a conversation on. We've seen the administrative class at the SAUs massively increase over these 15 years, while at the same time, we've seen really a substantial reduction in a student base. I mean, we see thousands of students no longer going to our school system, and there are reasons for that. But it's an interesting, you know, teeter-totter that we have now massive spending on the administrative class, but we have fewer students.
11: Yeah, and that's a demographic shift across all of New England. It's, you know, it puts us in a situation where in a lot of districts we have negative economies of scale.
10: Mm-hmm.
11: So, you know, if you have, you know, half as many students in a district, you still have to pay for the building, you still have to pay for principal. There are certain costs that don't scale down as you lose students. So I think, you know, there may be districts that start to look at tuitioning or consolidation or other kinds of measures like that. Those decisions can be very difficult. I know Claremont ended up closing down an elementary school after their financial crisis came to light. And, you know, that was it was necessary, but it was politically difficult prior to that to shut down what they referred to as an underutilized school. So, you know, nobody wants to give up their local community schools, but, you know, we do have local control, so voters can decide whether they want to, you know, engage in some kind of cost savings through, you know, working with other districts collaboratively, or whether they want to continue to sort of maintain full independence. Really, that comes down to what local voters decide. But, you know, I see opportunities for students there in some of those situations. If, you know, they're some of the larger districts have greater opportunity for school for coursework, AP courses, career technical education courses, things like that. So really, you know, that's going to stay in the hands of local voters to make those kinds of decisions.
10: Right.
11: But it does come at a cost, and that is, you know, it's, you got fewer students, but certain fixed costs, it's going to get more expensive.
10: Yeah, the transparency is extremely important. Once again, we're talking to New Hampshire House Speaker Pro Tem, of course, Jim Caulfield. Jim, can we hold you over for another segment? We just have to take a real quick commercial break.
11: Sure.
10: Absolutely. So what we'll do is we'll take a quick break. When we come back, we're going to talk a little bit more about some of the family policy bills that didn't get a lot of attention but are worthy of our mentioning here. Also, small business relief tax and 2A. And, you know, what's a 2026 look like for campaigning? They had the contract with New Hampshire. When I say they, GOP House members had that contract. Are we going to see something similar, and how they're going to use that while they campaign this go around? We'll take a break. We'll be right back right here on WFEA's The Morning Update.
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10: Welcome back, of course. New Hampshire House Speaker Pro Tem Jim Colville joins us as he does routinely, which is always a good visit. And anytime we get a chance to really talk about some of the things that are going in Concord and what are going to be happening next. The family policy bills, when you look about, you know, this didn't get a lot of attention. I was surprised because when we look at certainly things like false reporting to DCYF and parental alienation and the chaos it creates in the family structure in almost every community outlet, and of course in our court system, you guys looked at this and actually had quite a few good hearings, but also presented some pretty solid legislation.
11: So I guess the first one you mentioned, DCYF false reporting, is one that Representative James Spillane has been trying to get through for a couple of years. We finally got it across the finish line. And what this does is it adds penalties to statute

0: being so diligent in making it happen. So we're glad to see that finally cross the finish line. The other one, unfortunately, didn't fare so well. This was the first time it was brought forward, but Representative Kim Rice was championing this bill on parental alienation, which really gets into defining for family court judges this phenomenon that many of them are already taking into account, which is when one parent exhibits a pattern of trying to sort of turn the children against the other parent.
1: Right.
0: It's using the children as pawns, and most importantly, it's bad for the kids. It really messes with kids' heads. And so, this would essentially, define that in statute and direct judges to account for it in their parenting plan decisions. So, that's something that unfortunately died in committee of conference. It was a complex issue. There were some other bills involved. But, we'd like to see that come back next year.
1: No, absolutely. I mean, once again, it's not a numerous problem, but it is a greatly impactful problem, of course. And then also the effect on the parent relationship, trying to raise these young people, too, and the adverse effects it has there as well. Hey, Small Business Relief Act. Once again, when we look at Speaker Pro Tem New England, there is this kind of shining light for a beacon for businesses, and it happens to be New Hampshire. You guys continue another streak of making sure that you're helping businesses that exist now, but also new businesses starting up. Talk about this. This is actually a well-constructed, as I said, this got some attention, but not as much as I typically think it would have.
0: Yeah, well, I mean, we've always been about wanting to be a business-friendly state, because when businesses come to the state, we have jobs, we have prosperity, we have a higher standard of living for everybody. So, the Small Business Relief Act essentially raised the threshold for exemption from the BET, the Business Enterprise Tax. So, there's an estimated 4,000 to 4,500 businesses across New Hampshire that previously had to file a return. They would have been at the lower end of paying. So it really was an administrative burden, but not a great deal of revenue to the state. So we want to strip away regulations. We want to lower taxes, not only for individual homeowners and property taxes, but also for those small businesses that drive our economy and really create jobs in New Hampshire.
1: Well, and I think, once again, that's helpful as we look at the other states struggling on this. Maine, right next door to us, Representative, it was announced last week, has the worst economic, the worst economy in the nation. They rank 50th. And I think that's one of the things that we have to kind of think about when we think about the positive approach. Hey, before we let you go, real quick, election integrity. A lot of people are looking at what's happening in California. I'm not suggesting fraud, but I am suggesting that the longer these things drag out, and certainly the mechanisms they put in place, creates anxiety within the voters, both Democrat and Republican. What are we doing for election integrity here in New Hampshire?
0: Well, Representative Ross Berry, who's been the chair of the Election Law Committee for a number of years, has been really doing great work. Unfortunately, we've got activist judges at the federal level that have been pushing back on that. So, last month, I think it was, late last month, there was a federal judge who essentially ruled that our elimination of the affidavit option was unconstitutional. So we passed legislation that said you have to prove citizenship. So bring your birth certificate, your passport, something that shows you're a U.S. citizen. And that eliminated the affidavit process, which was just, hey, I'm going to sign a piece of paper. Trust me, I'm a citizen. And so this judge, basically overrode the will of the New Hampshire people and said, no, you can't get rid of the affidavit option. So it doesn't get rid of the citizenship requirement, but it gets rid of, a key enforcement measure. So we can require citizenship, but we just can't enforce it. That's my interpretation of that. But we do have some other good things that have been happening in the election law arena. And one of those, sort of following up on that citizen

0: leadership issue is House Bill 1062, which calls for the Secretary of State to periodically perform audits of voter eligibility based on citizenship. So,
1: okay.
0: I think you know that is especially given the judge's ruling last month, that's an especially important bill. Likewise, there was a bill that was retained from last year that would have directed the Secretary of State to review absentee voting patterns and look for irregularities. And
1: yeah.
0: So, that's another important step forward, I think.
1: Oh, those are great ones. Actually, we've run out of time. We appreciate the drop-in, House Speaker Pro Tem. Next time we get you on, we'll talk a little bit more about some of the things going into the fall.
0: Great. Thanks so much.
1: Our pleasure once again. What we'll do is take a real quick break. And, of course, you're listening to WFEA's The Morning Update.

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0: Welcome once again to Retirement Intelligence with Tom Bruckner, where every week we prove that you no longer have to risk your money in order to grow it, and that the advisor who got you to retirement often lacks the specialization to get you through retirement unscathed. And hello again. Welcome to Retirement Intelligence. My name is Randy Cook. I'm not the intelligent part. The intelligent part is the guy who's sitting next to me. That is Tom Bruckner. Tom, how are you doing today?
1: Did she say this is where economic common sense collides?
0: That's what I think so.
1: Like politics and economy. Okay.
0: We'll make that happen today.
1: Yeah, we will make that happen today. Absolutely. It's definitely going to be a collision here.
0: All right. Well, I mean, usually here at the beginning of the show, we start talking about numbers, and we've got plenty of numbers to talk about. As a matter of fact, we've got a three-pronged attack here. We've got the May job number report, which was kind of a blockbuster, and then the reaction to the jobs report, which was a little surprising. And then we've got the CPI that just came out this week, which is always interesting as we start to talk about inflation. So where do you want to start here today? We got a lot.
1: Well, let's dive into the May jobs number, okay. The one we got last Friday. It completely blew away expectations, but that was not the entire story, Randy.
0: Mm-hmm. Yeah, true.
1: So we were only expecting about 80,000 jobs created in the month of May, which is a respectable number, right? The actual number came in at 172,000.
0: Big.
1: Unemployment remained unchanged at 4.3. However, the revisions for April were up an additional 64,000 jobs that they hadn't found before back in April.
0: Mm-hmm.
1: So that number went up to 179,000 created for that month. And the March number was revised higher by another 29,000 to 214,000 jobs that month.
0: Okay.
1: So we have economist Stephen Moore as our first soundbite. He was talking about all of this on Maria Bartiromo's Wall Street Over the Weekend show.
2: What a blowout number this was. You know, my line on this is right now the U.S. economy is hotter than the New York Knicks. That's how good things are going right now.
3: Well, that's a big statement. That's a big statement.
2: It sure is. But look, I mean, it's not just the great jobs number. And incidentally, Maria, when you add those revisions from the previous 2 months, it's closer to about 265,000. Given the fact that we have these headwinds of high oil prices, I think that's a pretty phenomenal number. I mean, remember, 3 or 4 months ago, a lot of economists were saying we were going to have stagflation with rising unemployment and rising inflation at the same time. There's a lot of factors behind this. One is that we're seeing a lot of increase in manufacturing. We're seeing a construction boom going on in this country. Investment is as high as it's ever been, partly because of the Trump tax cut. So it's hard to find much to complain about with respect to the U.S. economy, especially when you look at the stock market and, as you just said, the near all-time highs. The United States economy is blowing away the rest of the world, too. I mean, look at Europe. It's flatlined. China is not growing. Japan's having problems. It's just incredible. Now, I think this is a result in part of, by the way, the just brilliance of American entrepreneurs and our tech leaders, but it's also policy-driven. The Trump tax cut really did have a very positive impact on business and hiring, and then you had the deregulation. You had the energy policies. Look, we have a pro-business president in the White House right now, and that does lead to good results.
0: Okay, I got a quick question for you on the jobs. Because are the jobs that they measure, are they all full-time jobs? Are they part-time jobs? Are they just jobs overall? Do you know that metric?
1: I used to.
0: Because I heard, we're going to hear from Jeff Sika here coming up in just a second. I was watching Jeff Sika, and he said one of the reasons of the surprise of the big number was the World Cup. That they thought that there was there's over 150,000, maybe more people that will be hired to handle all the World Cup games, but those would be temporary jobs. So I didn't know if that factored in at all.
1: So if the BLS is still doing what they did under Biden, they're counting part-time jobs as full-time jobs.
0: Okay.
1: That's what they did.
0: All right.
1: So, I mean, unless they have a reason to change because Trump's in the White House now, I couldn't tell you. But, you know, what was interesting to me, Randy, was the market reaction later in the day. Because as investors thought about it, and crazy enough, Maria Bartiromo, even that morning on another part of her show, said, you know, I think the market's really due for a correction here. Mm-hmm. It's like we're just way out over our skis. And we're probably going to pull back here at some point. Well, hours later.
0: Right. The NASDAQ went down like 4%, right?
1: Oh, my God. It was a bloodbath.
0: Right.
1: And it had gone up dramatically in the days prior. So it gave back an entire week's worth of gains in one day. And, of course, everybody was, you know, trepidatious over the weekend looking at the futures market for Monday morning's open. And everything has just been fine ever since.
0: So, this is where we're all confused, because good news comes in like this, market goes down. Bad news comes in, market goes up. I don't get it. So,
1: well, it's once again, it's all about the Fed. So the names have been changed. Powell is out, Warsh is in. But investors have been trained by the Powell Federal Reserve over many years now to hang on every belch and hiccup and fart that emanates from that from that body, that august body. Okay, so if what does he mean by that? Oh, I got to stroke my chin a little bit here and talk. Let's see. What is that? Oh, did you see? He gave her a sidelong look. Maybe he was being sarcastic. I don't know. And the markets just react to these things, right? So the thinking is now. The futures market for the Federal Reserve's action is now saying that there is better than a 50% chance of a rate hike. Hike, not cut, which Warsh is, you know, giving speeches about doing, but actually a rate hike.
0: And the market doesn't like that.
1: Oh, didn't like it at all.
0: Yeah.
1: No. That would be a disaster. We're going to hear from Art Laffer here in a minute, and he's going to tell you how much of a disaster that would be. It would roil the markets. So my contention is this: what's the point of hiking because of a temporary circumstance, i.e., oil prices are up, gasoline prices are up, when we know that it's temporary? So I hate to use the word transitory, because remember Janet Yellen pioneered that, and then Jerome Powell finally decided, yeah, we should retire that word. I don't think it means what we thought it means. And, you know, we need to start hiking anyway, because this inflation is not transitory. It seems really baked into the cake from all the spending we did during COVID. So this one is actually transitory.
0: Oh, my God. He resurrected the word. Holy,
1: I know.
0: I'm marking this on the calendar here.
1: Mark it on the calendar. So this next clip is Jason Katz. He was on with Stuart Varney earlier this week, so after the big sell-off last Friday. And he said, you know, this is a healthy thing. He raised some concerns over the upcoming Fed decision. Here's how that went.
4: It is a healthy thing. What happens in healthy bull markets, they pause, they consolidate, and then they broaden. That's precisely what we saw transpire. Money didn't leave the market. It found other homes, healthcare, financials, industrials, small cap, things of that nature.
5: We've got a strong economy. Is the Fed playing the wild?

0: card here? Because with this strong economy, this strong labor market especially, wouldn't they be inclined to raise rates, spoil the stock market party?
1: Well, Fed funds futures suggest that that would be the case, and that would be an epic mistake. Now, the bar is set extraordinarily high for them to do that. So to take a step back, the 17th of June, I believe, is when the meeting is. And Warsh is in a precarious position. The bond market is telling him and the crew, hey, slow down, because if you cut rates, you could reaccelerate, you know, inflation. On the other hand, if they sit on their hands too long, we could kill this growth of the economy and the bull market for that matter. So there's a balancing act that they have to pull off here, and I believe they will pull it off. The jobs numbers are a good thing. Why people are wringing their hands over that job creation is beyond me. That's a good problem to have.
2: He's absolutely right, Randy. So the job number we got last Friday was double the expectation. Double. We're not talking about, you know, 15 or 20%. We're talking about 100%. Mm-hmm. Okay. Unemployment is still at 4.3% and holding. Core inflation, we got that number on Wednesday morning, right in line with expectations, still within sight of the Fed's target and hold. I think it's 2.9, right? So when you take out volatile food and energy, inflation is still under 3%. And as you know, because you did the research about a year ago, last 50 years, inflation has averaged 3.05%.
3: Yeah.
2: We're at 2.9.
3: That's the number.
2: Right?
3: Over historically, that is where we should be. That is where we always are. So,
2: yeah. So why does the Fed have a 2% target? Hopefully, Kevin Warsh is going to ask that question publicly. And of course, all the people on the street are going to go,
4: he said it. Oh, my God. The emperor's naked. Don't tell him.
3: Right. Well,
2: so any sell-off here should be and has been met with a flurry of buying on every single dip. And I think that's just going to continue.
3: All right. Well, that brings us over to Jeff Sika from Circle Squared Alternatives. And he's talking about the Federal Reserve as well, saying that they should watch their step. Increasing interest rates next week would probably be a mistake.
5: Stuart, I'm telling you, if the Federal Reserve raises rates, it is going to be horrendous for the markets. I think that you have too much debt that needs to be refinanced. This wall of maturities, the interest rates are too high. I think the Fed should, if anything, lower rates. If they can't bring themselves to lower rates, they better just do nothing, because we do not need higher rates right now. And the CPI, let's face it, it's going to be robust. It's because energy prices are pushing up consumer prices, which control 70% of the economy. It is going to be a strong number, but I don't think it justifies an interest rate increase.
3: Okay, why? So I get it that if you raise interest rates and people have an alternative to the stock market, I can go find myself 5, 6, 7%. I don't need the risk of the stock market. I move money out of risk and I put it into that conservative area. The market seems to be going along so well. Will people do that? Will that really damage the number?
2: I don't think so.
3: Yeah, I think it's just going along too good.
2: If we're just talking one little nudge higher, but the point is, it's the optics, Randy.
3: Okay.
2: It's the market looks at the optics and says, wait a minute, Warsh has been giving speeches for, you know, a couple of years now saying that, you know, European central bank cuts have given them an enormous advantage over there. They're parking their money market funds in our banks because they can get 1.2% more interest over here. Okay, so that affects our trade deficit with Europe. It affects our currency arbitrage with the euro. It has a lot of ripple effects throughout the economy that are usually unintended. Well, Warsh wants to fix that. So, you know, the problem is, if they cut in his first meeting while inflation, even though it's recognized universally as temporarily high because of oil, which is because of Iran, right? Then the optics of that are, wait a minute, he's reneging on everything he's said in the last 2 years. That doesn't look good, okay? Is the man not trustworthy? Was he a mistake to be appointed? Have we now lost confidence in the new Fed chairman, et cetera, et cetera? And of course, sitting right there in the wings, in the back, arms folded across his chest with a sly grin on his face, is Jerome Powell, who never went

0: away.
1: Gotcha.
0: Right?
1: All right.
0: There he is.
1: All right. Well, let's talk through some more of that because Art Laffer is here. Now, he was in the Reagan administration, so he's been around for an awfully long time talking about inflation and the Fed and the rates and the whole thing. He believes that the economy still is remaining strong and doesn't believe that this is going to really affect a lot.
2: I don't think so. I don't think it should. If you look at inflation ex food and energy, it's been stable now for about a year and a half. There's almost no change whatsoever. This is all oil driven, and it will come back down. And when it does, you'll see the inflation numbers way below this number. So don't take those all seriously either. You know, we just have an oil problem here, and that will go away. The price of gold is tumbling, which is always a good sign. So all the stuff I see out there, Stuart, is very positive for the U.S. economy. And if it ain't broke, don't fix it. And these guys should not be raising rates because of an oil pop in prices. Look at the prices without food and energy, and it's been stable now for a year and a half. I mean, just little tiny wiggles. I mean, nothing in there showing increases in inflation. And when those prices come down, that those inflation numbers are going to tumble. And they really will, Stuart. And when that happens, it would have been an awful mistake to raise interest rates.
1: All right, your thoughts on that one?
0: Yeah, he's exactly right. You know, this is to raise rates now just once to appease the folks on the Federal Open Market Committee who think, oh, inflation is rearing its ugly head here. I mean, what did we hear for over a year, Randy, that when Trump got in, that the tariffs were going to be inflationary? There's no historical data to support that, but they just assumed, okay, well, if you impose tariffs, companies are going to have to raise the prices on their product to cover the tariff, and that could be inflationary, right? Well, the historical evidence, as we discussed many times on this program about a year ago and even 6 months ago, is that what happens is the supply chain absorbs the tariff, right? If mom's doing back to school shopping at Walmart, she doesn't want the price of school uniforms to be any higher than it was last year. And if there's a 30% increase to cover the tariff, she ain't buying a new school uniform. Okay. Which means the manufacturer, the factory, you know, the people that do all the sewing and the fabric and all that, they're getting laid off because nobody's buying the new stuff they're selling. Okay. So what happens is the supply chain absorbs the tariff, right? The manufacturers of the raw materials make a little less. The people who do the assembly make a little less. The import exporter makes a little less. The longshoremen who unload at the, you know, at the docks in California and the Teamsters who drive it to Walmart, they all make a little less. And then, you know, the price at Walmart is effectively unchanged. Maybe it's a nickel or 10 cents more, right? Just to cover, you know, incidentals. But, you know, mom's still buying a new school uniform this year. So tariff inflation it's like an oxymoron. I mean, it doesn't happen historically. Now, look, if Trump had imposed a tariff of 80%, right? And, you know, rather than just saber rattling that and then, you know, settling at 15 to 20, if 80% had actually gone into effect, that's going to have an impact. There's no way that the supply chain can absorb that. But that's not what happened. He saber-rattled 80, got everybody to come to the table, and now we're all doing, you know, 15 to 25% tariffs, and the supply chain is absorbing those. And in the meantime, the U.S. Treasury is collecting billions of dollars in tariff revenue. That's money that taxpayers don't have to pay to fund the ravenous appetite of government.
1: 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It is gotonight.com. That's gotonight.com. If it's time to talk about your retirement, you've been listening to Tom for years, and it's time to make that appointment. Sit down, actually put some pencil to paper. Do the math on your retirement. You know, you've seen people retire around you. They're doing okay. Are you going to do okay? Let's figure that out. 595-4990 is the number, and get it on the calendar with Tom and go through it. 595-4990. Okay, I'm gonna get this off my chest. This one sticks in my craw. Every single time they talk about inflation, they go, minus volatile food and energy prices. Like we don't use those things. Can they take air out of it too? Because without food and without energy and air, I'm dead. So let's talk about what is going on with that. I understand when you explain to me that they're very volatile. They go up and down. They skew the numbers. But at the same time, Tom, I'm buying gas every week. Mm-hmm. I'm eating every day. This is part of my budget.
0: Mm-hmm.
1: I don't understand why they get all uptight about that and they start pulling that out of the number and say, this is the real number.
0: Well, there are two components of the economy that are, you know, that swing wildly up and down. Okay. And those are food and energy.
1: Mm-hmm.
0: The other underlying components of the economy, you know, like, I mean, it's still impacted, right? But most retail products, you know, the price of manufacturing those doesn't fluctuate dramatically, mm-hmm. right? So food and fertilizer, right, are two sides of one coin, all right? So we got the war in Ukraine, and that region, we talked about this a couple of years ago on the show, Randy, that region is responsible for nearly 40% of the world's fertilizer, okay? It's exported from the killing fields of Ukraine, okay, mm-hmm. where tanks are currently parked staring at each other across an open field, mm-hmm. okay? Russia on one side, Ukrainians on the other. So no fertilizer is being planted and it's not being harvested, right? There's no, it's just not happening. So that affects the price of fertilizer all over the world. Now we get our fertilizer from Canada, right? Our farmers in the Midwest, we're just right over the line. Why would we get it from Ukraine halfway around the world when we can just go over the Canadian border and say, hey, you know, send your trucks here, we'll take it. Okay. So we had fertilizer for the spring planting season. Okay. Now we're entering the summer months. All right, the harvest is growing. We're going to have a good crop this year. People in Bangladesh, right, and other parts of the world where they're not getting the fertilizer, they didn't get it for the spring planting season, right? So they're hurting. So the global price of fertilizer is impacted when 40% of the world's fertilizer is offline. It's off market, not happening, okay? So our farmers are paying more because of the demand, and therefore food prices at the grocery store go up. So as soon as the the Ukrainian and Russian conflict is over, once they settle out on that and they stop shooting at each other and they go back to planting, which will now have to be next year, right? Because it's already summer. It's too late to plant now. You're going to see food prices come back down again. So there's an example of food being volatile, right? So what about energy? Well, okay, so you had the Biden administration declared war on fossil fuels. What happened? Well, you declare war on something, you get a lot less of it, right? If the government's the 800-pound gorilla and they're declaring war on an entire industry, that industry is keeping their head down, right? Trump comes along and says, okay, enough of that crap. Drill, baby, drill. Okay, and by the way, let's go into Venezuela. Let's pull Maduro out of there because he's got an indictment to answer to, and let's let the Venezuelan people have their oil market back. Okay, and let's make sure they get paid because you know a year ago they were breaking into zoos and killing zoo animals for food.
1: They're eating the pets.
0: That's right.
1: Sorry, I had to say.
0: I know you had it. It's like your favorite refrain whenever I talk about
1: it.
0: I talk about that.
1: It just happens. I'm sorry.
0: It just comes out. You can't control it. So, you know, so there's an example of why energy is fluctuating, right? And so, you know, when we're at war in the Middle East, okay, where the large part of the globe gets their oil, right, for refining from Iran, right? They're, you know, Karg Island, you know, that's where it's their primary export, right? And China gets their oil, right? And it's impacted. So those two things are still such key components, right? Food and energy of the overall economy, because we need energy, we need diesel fuel to get product to market, right, on our 18-wheelers, and obviously we need to eat every day. So, you know, when you look at core inflation, they take out the two volatile ingredients and they say, okay, how much is everything else going up? And it's only 2.9% year over year. Okay, well, when you throw in volatile food and energy, okay, it's 4.5. Look, we're still not talking 9.1 here, Randy, like we were in June of 22 under Biden. Okay, 9.1% is what Jerome Powell let it go to before he finally decided that it wasn't transitory. So, you know, yes, we pay for it. Yes, we feel it. But when you look at whether or not we should raise rates to compound it or to combat it, you know, they look at core and they say core's not budging. It's only food and energy, and it's only temporary. So why should we, if core is not budging, why should we raise rates just to have to cut them again in the fall when all this is over? They look stupid doing that.
1: Well, as Gilda Radner would say, it's always something.
0: She said that?
1: Yes, she did.
0: I thought she was famous for something else.
1: Well, for every week on Saturday Night Live, that was her line. It's always something. So there you go. You're listening to Retirement Intelligence with Tom Bruckner at Strategic Asset Conservation. It is always something. There is going to be something this year, next year, 5 years from now, 10 years from now. When you're in retirement, this stuff is still going to be happening. What does that mean? That means you still need a paycheck. You still need a retirement plan. Let's sit down with Tom and go through that. 595-4990. 595-4990 or online. It's gotonight.com. gotonight.com. We're going to take a break. When we come back, you know, Tom's on the radio. A lot of people on the radio talking about retirement and talking about money and talking about 401ks and things. Dave Ramsey's out there every week, and he stuck his foot in his mouth again. And we're going to talk about that. Coming up next on Retirement Intelligence with Tom Bruckner.

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1: Time. It moves differently now, quicker than it did when I was younger. So much, in fact,
2: I appreciate it more. Time, it turns out, is something to be respected. Like they say, it waits for no one. There was a time when I wished I could have some of it back. Now, I look at it differently. I can't bargain with time, I can't manipulate it. Just respect and make the most of it.
1: Case in point, I've never once regretted the time I spend with my grandchildren.
2: I can read to my granddaughter's class.
1: Or when I grab my rod and reel and head off to the lake.
2: No more rushed three-day weekends.
1: Now when I do those things, I find it's time well spent.
2: Now we leave on Tuesday.
1: To be honest, I never thought retiring would be a good use of my time. But like I said, I look at it differently now.
2: It kind of changes your perspective.
1: 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Plan for this time in my life, my retirement.
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0: 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If it's time to talk about your retirement, why are you putting that off? Let's get the conversation going. At least talk through your concerns and your questions. And there's so much out there. There's Social Security and there's Medicare and there's did I save enough money? And there's 401ks and there's RMDs. And I could go on and on with all of these abbreviations, but I won't. I'll let Tom do that. It's time to talk about it. 595-4990. All right, Dave Ramsey. He's been on the radio for years. Beans and rice, beans and rice. Pay off your debts. Pay off your credit cards. He's been helping a lot of people. And now, as he's getting a little older, he's starting to talk about retirement. He is treading in our area, Tom. And he says, I hate this 4% rule. A lot of people do. But he has a different rule. He has the 8% rule. Here is his math. Assume in your retirement a 12% return. Withdraw 8% for living expenses. The remaining 4 can combat inflation and grow the principal. 12%, Tom? Can we count on 12% from the market every year? What do you think of this?
1: Well, under the AI economy, we might be able to count on that, but there will be some, you know, the normal market sell-off of 41% might actually become the new normal at a 55% sell-off.
0: Okay.
1: So, you know, the wilder the upswings, the further we fall, right? So market history going back, I think it's 90 years now, is 8.3%. Now, in 1957, the S&P 500, which had been an index of, I think, 10 stocks, went to 500 stocks. From 1957 to now, the average return of the S&P 500 has been 10.4%. He's bucking for 12. Okay. Yeah, what could possibly go wrong there, right? I mean, you're supposed to be conservative doing these estimates, not, you know, not pie in the sky. Woohoo! Now, look, I have client. I have an account. I'm up, I think, 35% year over year right now. But it's money I don't need. It's money we're growing, subject to plenty of risk for our charities. Okay, my wife and I. And, you know, so it's great. The charities are earning 35% this year. We don't need the money. I would not take risk, that kind of risk with that amount of money if it was all the money I had in the world. Okay. I can afford to lose half of that. It's not a big deal, but I'm swinging for the fences because I'm a big believer in AI. I'm a big believer in this economy. I believe in energy. You know, I believe in Warren Buffett's core holdings at Berkshire Hathaway. All right. And that's pretty much the stock portfolio that we have in that account. So, you know, we're killing it. But to take a retiree who we're talking here, what Dave Ramsey forgets is we're talking about people. This is 4 decades worth of saving for these people. Okay, this is money it took them 40 years to set aside. So when you apply the average bear market loss of 41% to money that it took you 4 decades to save, that, you know, to which you're no longer contributing and you don't have a longer have that employer who's giving you a 6% match either, right? So you're not able to make up in contributions and match the losses that are occurring in your account during that 41% sell-off. In fact, the opposite is happening. You're in distribution, not in accumulation anymore. What does that mean? Well, it means you're drawing down your 401k / IRA to live on, Dave. Hello? Dave.
0: Nobody home.
1: Wake up.
0: Well, I mean, that factor that you gave me, since 1957, the market averages 10.3%, whatever it was you said. That doesn't mean it goes 10.3% every year.
1: Right.
0: That's an it averages that. You've got your 12% years, your 8% years. You've also got your minus fives and your minus sevens and your minus tens and all of that. That's in there too. So when you're taking money out of your account, if it happens to be in the minus 10 year, you got a problem here.
1: Yeah, if you're taking 8% as he recommends and you're already down 10, there goes 18% of your portfolio.
0: Bingo.
1: Okay. That's more than 1/7 in 1 year, and it's got to last you 25.
0: Yeah.
1: Okay. I mean, this is it's insanity. Now, look, if you use portion control, right, which is what we're big advocates of here on this program, if you protect and you guarantee an outcome on roughly 60 to 65% of your money, right, and you've got a guaranteed lifetime income coming from that source such that the custodian of that part of your IRA will keep paying you even after one of you lives long enough to run out of money, right? So your account balance is zero, but you still got $85,000 a year coming in, okay? Then you can take Dave's risk recommendation on the remaining 36% of

0: money.
1: Yeah.
0: Okay? Let that ride. Because you don't need it. If it has a really good year, you know, you're trading in your 3-year-old car a year earlier than you were planning on, and you're buying the new Cadillac in retirement every 4 or 5 years. Okay, great. If it's having a bad year or two or three, well, you know, your income from the other 64% of your money is paying for your needs. And you can afford to let that account, the other 36% of your money that's at risk in the market, take however long it needs to recover those losses without compounding the problem by drawing from it at the same time that it's trying to recover. So, you know, I never hear Dave talk about portion control.
1: Yeah.
0: It's all of your money is in the market. Take 4% per year. You should make it to 95 without outliving your money.
1: Yeah.
0: The people who devised that back in the 90s said after the tech wreck and then after the financial crisis, no. We think we should revise that. We should go 3.2%. Dave's calling for 8, and the people who designed 4 have said, nah, 3.2 would probably be better. Who is this guy? I mean, what planet is he on?
1: Well, this is the discussion that you and I have when these articles come out, because there's so much out there about 3.8%, 4% pull, 5% pull. Dave says an 8% pull on your money. When you're talking about a percentage pull on your money, that really, in my opinion, if you're riding it all on the market, that can get you in trouble. When you and I talk about income in retirement, we talk about your money making money. It's not at risk in the market. It is put with an insurance company or something like that, and it's bringing you income, but it's not dependent on an up and down market. And I don't think that gets put into these equations enough.
0: So let me use Dave's formula and tell you what would happen, okay, if you exercised Dave's advice. Okay. All right. Let's say you have a $1 million IRA. Mm-hmm. Well, if you take 8%, that year you took out $80,000. Mm-hmm. Okay. If the following year the market had its average decline of -41%, your million, assuming you know, we're not allowing for the 80,000 that you just took out, right? Mm-hmm, mm-hmm. Let's say it recovers back up to a million again, and now it's down 41%.
1: Okay.
0: Well, you've got $590,000 left.
1: Okay. After 1 year.
0: And 8% of that is $47,200. Okay. So your income in 1 year, following Dave Ramsey's advice, just went from $80,000 to $47,200. How's that working out for you, Dave? I mean, does this guy even own a calculator?
1: Yeah. Yeah.
0: It's unbelievable. Now, look. Dave Ramsey's he's a great guy. He's a Christian. He's a conservative. Sometimes he gets in over his skis when it comes to dating advice, right? Whether somebody should marry the guy that is, you know, recommending this or that. I mean, he got into trouble recently about that.
1: Wow.
0: But yeah, I know. Wow, right? Like, okay, stay in your lane, Dave.
1: Yeah, right.
0: This is not Dear Abby. Okay, you're not giving marital advice here. Yeah. But you know, when he talks about debt. Right. He says, be debt free. OK, yeah, be debt free. Randy, if you have a mortgage, you and Julie have a mortgage and you're paying, your interest rate is 2.875 on a 15 year and you're in year 13. Mm-hmm. OK, you're hardly putting anything toward interest anymore. Mm-hmm. Most of your money is going to principal. Mm-hmm. Dave comes along and says, oh, you need to get out of debt. You just need to be debt-free. I'm a big advocate of being debt-free. Okay, so you've got an investment account at E-Trade. All right, and let's say you're averaging 10% return. Okay, does it make sense to pull money out of performance that's earning 10 to pay off a note that's costing you a lot less than 2.875?
1: That's silly.
0: It's silly. It's bad stewardship.
1: Yeah.
0: Okay, stewardship. Look that word up, Dave, because it's biblical. Okay, I mean, yeah. It just, you know, these extreme all or nothing conversations, you know, where you absolute, he's just such an absolutist at things that there's no context to it. It depends on someone's circumstance, whether that's good advice or not. Right. You know, and then finally, you know, we'd be remiss if we didn't talk about averages, right? The problem of averages. You know, when I teach my class at St. Anselm's, I tell people, look, the market has averaged over the last 90 years, 8.3%. Well, here's the problem with average. I could have my left foot in block ice, and I could have my right foot in boiling water. All right. My core average temperature, if you measure it right at my chest, is 98.6. Okay. But I can't walk. Mm-hmm. All right. I mean, I got frostbite in one foot. My foot's about to fall off. Okay. And I got blisters like you dream about on your other foot. You can't walk. You're immobile. So, you know, your average body temperature is 98.6, but between those two extremes, right, you can't retire that way, Randy. I don't have a single client who wants the roller coaster of their 30s and 40s when they round age 65.
1: Yep.
0: Not one.
1: Well, to sit down and talk to Tom about all that we've been going through here, you know, this whole business of a percentage pull, let's talk through that. The idea of your money making money, let's talk through that. How much money you should have at risk. All of these are questions that you can sit down and talk through with Tom. Here's the number, 595-4990. Get a date on a calendar. Why are you putting this off? Let's actually sit down and put pencil to paper. 595-4990. Okay, this could be fun. I don't know. I'm just going to throw this your way.
0: Oh, like we haven't had enough fun already on the show?
1: We're just getting started. All right, so if you're in your mid-60s and you're still working, you aren't alone. You think to yourself, when am I going to get out of this rat race? Well, you're out there with a lot of people. About 20% of Americans 65 and older are still working, and the numbers are going up. They're not going down. Mm-hmm. The group of people 75 and older is the fastest growing demographic in the working world. That's sad. I hate that. But here is another interesting fact. Where are the most 65 plus people working? They put it down by state. And number one, New Hampshire. Almost 30% of people 65 and older are still working. So I'm going to leave it up to you, Tom. Why is this happening? Are you going to give me the speech about New England curmudgeon people again? Or what are we talking about?
0: I'm going to cite the example of your marriage to Julie after 47 years when we were talking in the green room before the show. And you said she retired.
1: Yep.
0: And all of a sudden, she's suggesting you go away on a 4-day golf trip.
1: She did do that after 30 days. I got that one. Yes.
0: Okay. So the reason so many retirees are going back to work is because their wives threw them out. Like, get out of here.
1: Go away.
0: Don't work part-time somewhere.
1: Get a job. Really? You think that's it?
0: Oh, I don't know. New Hampshire, what do we love about New Englanders, right? I mean, yeah, they're crusty, curmudgeonly, conservative, bah humbug, independent streak like you dream about, right? So, I mean, I think it's boredom. I think people just, they want to, you know, they retire. I was in the Apple store recently, right? At the Nashua Mall, right? Pheasant Lane Mall in Nashua.
1: Okay.
0: And I walk in, and you know what I love about Apple is their corporate culture. Mm-hmm. I mean, there's a reason why it's Berkshire Hathaway's top holding. Okay. Warren Buffett, right? Is 11% of Berkshire Hathaway is in Apple stock. It's his largest holding. When you walk into an Apple store, right, you look at the people that are wearing the T-shirt, right, mm-hmm. with the little apple on it, because mm-hmm. you know those are the people that can help you. My wife, we walked out of there the other day, and she said, you know, sometimes I walk out of this place and I feel like I just walked through the bar scene in Star Wars. You got people with purple hair, you got people with tattoo sleeves all the way up and down, and then you got this tall, distinguished, 6'3", full head of white hair, retired executive look, okay? And then you find out, he was the CEO of some household name company for like the last 10 years of his career. And he's working at an Apple store, retail. because he wants to.
1: Okay.
0: Not because he has to. And he loves his coworkers. He said, this place is incredible. If I have a problem with something, see that person over there that, you know, looks kind of, you know, disheveled? That person is a genius. You know, I have this thing called the genius bar. Mm-hmm. That's a real genius right there. That kid

0: at Starbucks because they love working with the younger people and they love the discounts they get, you know? And splitting tips with a bunch of 17-year-olds, you know what I mean? It's like they're bored and it's an outlet and it's interaction and it keeps them young. So I don't know whether it's a good thing or a bad thing for the state of New Hampshire to have the highest percentage of over 65
1: workers.
0: Yeah. Oh, man.
1: All right.
0: People 75 and older.
1: Well, this next story I've been trying to get to for about 3 weeks here, and you know from our conversations that I love to golf, and so I play every week and play in some tournaments, and I've played in the Bill Murray Golf Tournament, the Caddyshack Tournament down in St. Augustine for 5 years in a row, and we get to interview Bill Murray, and you know when Bill finds out that I do the show with Tom Brockner, he says, I want an interview. And so, but this was Bill, after interviewing him probably five different times, Bill is, he's goofy. You never know what you're going to get, but there is a kind of a very spiritual and serious side to Bill. And I tapped into it because we started talking about Chicago. We started talking about the Cubs. And he told me when he was a kid, he watched the games in the 60s on black and white TV until his brother took him for the first time to Wrigley Field.
2: We got to the ballpark and we started to walk up the stairs to the interior of the ballpark, and my brother said, wait, and he put his hands over my eyes and he said, okay, walk up. And I walked up the last few steps and he took my hands away and I saw all this green and all this ivy and the scoreboard and the grass, and it just, it's unforgettable. What it looks like is I'd never seen it in color. It was like seeing an amazing impressionist painting. My God, look what it does to me. It really was an amazing experience.
1: He was tearing up. He got really emotional about it. It was this vivid, lasting memory that he had. And when you talk to him about his brother, Brian Doyle, I mean, he is so much affection for that man. And when I walked away from that, I thought that is the kind of thing that financial planners, retirement planners are doing for their clients. They're helping them build those vivid, lasting memories. And instead of spend all your money, save all your money, and it's all financial, it's not all financial. And talk to me a little bit, because you've told me stories about clients of yours that wanted to go to Antarctica and pet penguins and do crazy stuff like that. And you've got a few of those. Tell me a little bit about some of the things that you can remember that people have told you.
0: So probably the most poignant memory of my career was a memory that I shared with my daughter a few years ago. I had a client years ago whose name was Paul. A great guy. He drove an old BMW, and I had just purchased a used BMW, and I still own it 26 years later. And Paul loved my BMW, and you know, he showed me his, and he comes in one day and he's kind of a little off. And I said, what's the matter? He said, well, the doctors think I have ALS. And I just, oh my God, like the wind just got sucked out of me. And he was so, he had accepted it already. I could tell, you know. So fast forward about a year, I call his wife, Betsy, and I say, Betsy, listen, I would like to come down there. And he's lived in Massachusetts, just over the border, and I think it was Concord. And I want to drive my BMW down, let Paul see it, and then I'd like to take Paul up here to Nashua to a restaurant where his daughter worked and surprise her. Okay? So We did that. I drove my BMW down. Paul comes out in his wheelchair and he's looking at the engine and he's oohing and aahing. And of course his speech is affected. He can't feed himself anymore. So, you know, we get him in the van and I wave to Betsy. She gives me the keys and I drive the van, the handicap van down, back up to Nashua. We go to the restaurant. You know, he's motorizing. I'm pushing, you know, his wheelchair. We walk in and his daughter just lost it, right? She just, oh my God, my dad is here. So they pull a couple chairs away from a table. They scoot the wheelchair under. He and I sit there and we have lunch together. And of course, I have to feed him, right? I'm spooning the food and wiping his chin, you know, and then we go back. And so fast forward about 8 months and it's December. And I said,

0: To my daughter, Heidi, I said, you want to see what I do for a living? She looked at me like, what do you mean? Like, yeah. I said, come with me tonight. So we drove up to their house in Concord. It's probably about, 40 degrees. And we and a lot of Paul's friends were gathered in his front yard singing Christmas carols to him through his open bedroom window. And he was sitting there, and Betsy was feeding him and wiping his chin, and he was cognizant of the fact that all of his friends had come to sing Christmas carols to him. Mm. And he died about 3 weeks later.
1: Wow.
0: And my daughter said to me, she said, now I get it, Dad. Now I get what you do. And, that's like a poignant memory for me, because she was a part of it. And she got to see that. But what a wonderful man he was. It was just, you lose clients in this business. And it really sometimes takes a lot out of you, Mm-hmm. It really does.
1: I had somebody just recently say to me, this business, everybody thinks it's assets under management. He says, I like to look at it as memories under management.
0: Mm-hmm.
1: Really an interesting way to look at it, because the X's and O's of retirement planning are vital. They're the building blocks of your retirement. That is true. But what you do with that is just as important, and who you choose to help you do that is absolutely important as well. So when you're choosing that person, that is why Tom is on the radio. That is why we do this show, is to just say, here's a guy who's helping people retire. If this is a good fit and you listen to him and it kind of jibes with you, come on in and let's sit down and talk together about what your memories are going to be when you want to build in retirement. And let's put the money with it, put the funds with the memories, and let's make it happen. That's the idea of retirement planning, and that's what Tom's been doing for years, for over 30 years. Give him a call. It's time to sit down and talk about your retirement and do those X's and O's so you can go out there and have a great time in your retirement. Go to knight.com is the website, GOTOKNIGHT.com, or just give Tom a call and set up a date, talk through it. 595-4990. Again, 595-4990. Thanks so much for listening today. We will be here next week. 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
1: Rochester woman is due in Hampton District Court following a police pursuit along Route 101 West Thursday. Authorities say 45-year-old Kathleen Feeney refused to stop for police ahead of a traffic stop and is now facing a number of charges. More than 30 animals were removed from a home on Dundee Ave in Hooksett after police executed a search warrant. The home has since been deemed uninhabitable. Things got so bad during the search, authorities had to call in the fire department to ventilate the building. And thousands are anticipated to visit the Lakes region over the next week as Laconia prepares for the 103rd Motorcycle Week. Officials Thursday stressed that law enforcement will have a strong presence during the event, and safety is a top priority. In sports, the Sox kick off a series against the Rangers tonight in Texas. First pitch is at 7:10. And the Knicks and Spurs meet up for Game 4 in the NBA Finals tomorrow night at 8:30. Knicks lead the series 3-1. I'm Tom Novak for WFEA News.
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0: Now, your Granite State forecast.
1: For today, we'll see a mix of sun and clouds with highs in the lower 90s. Tonight, partly cloudy with lows in the 60s. Looking at your weekend for Saturday, sunny with highs in the upper 80s. And for Sunday, partly cloudy skies throughout the day, still warm with highs nearing 90. That's a look at your Granite State forecast on 99.9 and AM 1370 WFEA.
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7: Hard to believe that a little company that started in a warehouse in El Segundo is now going public for the with the largest IPO that ever.
8: Yes. Started, I saw a picture the other day from 2012, Elon in the hallway of some building with like 10 other people officially announcing the company, which that would have been impossible not that many years ago to go from that to this in that amount of time, in 14 years.
9: Right.
8: But we live in a different world of that sort of thing. And breaking, it's official on many news outlets. Elon Musk becomes the world's first trillionaire as SpaceX goes public. Now, as far as the actual investing and stuff, Elon and a whole bunch of other people at SpaceX rang the bell there on Wall Street there at the stock market. The IPO is expected to create 4,000 new millionaires at SpaceX, employees there that were given enough SpaceX stock as part of their working deal. They weren't making that much money, but they were being given stock, and the 4,000 will become millionaires today.
9: And not like 1.1 million, like 20 million
8: yeah.
9: in a lot of their cases.
8: How do you keep them working? Ooh. How do you not come to work on Monday and there's nobody there?
9: I wouldn't either.
8: Well, that's a lot of money.
9: Yeah, yeah. Oh, I found that article I referenced earlier. A manufacturing revolution is happening in space. This is from the Free Press. Drugs, fiber optic cables, data centers. Thanks to SpaceX, it's a boom time for manufacturing goods in space. Manufacturing them in space.
8: Yeah, everything I've read over the last couple of weeks, and this was being put out by people who wanted SpaceX's IPO to go well, but yeah, that sort of thing, and all the rockets, or most of the rockets that are going to be doing this, are SpaceX rockets. They're going to be in great demand as the way to get all this stuff up into space. Now, if you're wanting to get involved, the fact that the opening bell has rung does not mean SpaceX starts trading. And I'm not going to claim I have any idea what any of this I'm about to say means. NASDAQ runs a price discovery auction first, and for a deal sure. that size, it can take hours before the first share ever prints. And then it has to cross this line, but if it crosses this line before that line gets crossed, it waits another hour and blah, blah, blah. The live order book depth before launch could be delayed.
9: Sure. Yeah. Needless to say.
8: Yeah. Yes, exactly.
9: I read this stuff earlier and it boggled my mind.

0: For instance, when Google launched in 2004 with our IPO, the first trade happened 2.5 hours after the bell. Sometimes it's faster, sometimes it's slower. So, you know, whatevs. It probably doesn't matter that much to you.
1: And a lot of folks can't sell their shares for a while or, you know, so I don't know.
0: Well, I came across this. So I mentioned earlier, I'm looking forward to a guaranteed today. Bernie Sanders, AOC, Elizabeth Warren, they have something to say about how awful it is that there's a trillionaire. Here's some lefty publication site that tweeted out, SpaceX IPO makes Elon Musk the first trillionaire. Here's how to
2: Oh my God.
0: Here's how to properly hate him, which one of my favorite journalists reposted with, what?
1: Which is a good question.
0: Why do I have to hate him? Because he came up with a really amazing company that's going to be the future of the world.
1: Well, they're saying the quiet part out loud. We are animated by envy, pure envy, wanting what other people have. That's our principle. We want to tear them down. Oh, man, I despise that. I really, really do. I have since I was a kid.
0: Do you want the latest alcohol study on a Friday? Is that the best day to do it or the worst day to do it?
1: That's by far the worst day to do it.
0: Did you see the big headline in the New York Times?
1: No.
0: I'm not a teetotaler. I don't drink, haven't had a drink in 20 years, but I am perfectly fine with everybody else drinking. Everybody can get drunk today, as far as I'm concerned. Makes no difference to me. I have no opinion on that. But health risks of alcohol accelerate after one drink a day, a new study finds.
1: All right.
0: Concluded that the health risks of alcohol start at the drink a day. Caught up in the controversy over the whole alcohol thing and back, you know, for a cup of coffee there, which is a funny thing to say, for a glass of wine there, everybody told us that having a glass of wine was the best thing you could do. Then they said, no, absolutely not. How many years was that? 10 years, 15 years where they, I felt like as a guy who didn't drink, I was missing out on all the health benefits of drinking wine. And they said, absolutely not.
1: No, it'll kill you. Kill you dead.
0: For people who have one drink a day on average, the researchers found there was an increased risk of premature death from an illness or injury directly attributable to alcohol, though it was small, 1 in 1,000 people. But the risk of premature death jumped to 1 in 25 for those who had 2 drinks a day.
1: Oh, my God.
0: A level long considered safe for men, according to this study. Yeah, wow.
1: You got to separate out accident. I'm not a 25-year-old reeling around New Orleans pie-eyed, okay, or whatever, jumping on my motorcycle.
0: I'm wondering if it's those who have 2 drinks a day, a certain percentage, if you have 2 drinks a day, you have 10 or 8 or whatever that gets you actually drunk. Because you're not going to have a lot of accidents on 2 drinks. But I'm just wondering that if the numbers get fudged by the 2-drink-a-day count includes those who do have 8 drinks a day, who might wreck their motorcycle or fall off a ladder or decide to crawl into the lion pit at the zoo or whatever thing they do.
1: Yeah, I don't debate for a second the science of it. I'm sure not drinking is better than drinking. On the other hand, I need to forget my problems.
0: Dance or lots of different things.
1: Or deal with boring people. But it gets even more complicated because I know, like, colon cancer. Drinking more, it makes you more likely to get colon cancer. But there's a range of genetic predispositions to certain kinds of cancers. And if I'm way over here on the much less likely scale, genetically speaking, well, then what do those numbers mean to me?
0: Plus, boring people. Or the need to dance.
1: Oh, my Lord, droning on and on. Kill me, kill me.
0: Or you're at a concert. Or all kinds of reasons. If you missed a segment, get the podcast Armstrong and Getty on demand.
3: Armstrong and Getty.
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3: From ABC News, I'm Sherry Preston. SpaceX founder Elon Musk poised to become the world's first trillionaire now that his company has gone public. In its IPO announcement, SpaceX said it was the only company building the integrated hardware and software infrastructure that'll be used in the future across space, and that the company is valued at more than $1 trillion. However, some investors, including Value Edge Advisors Chair Nell Minow, say the actual financials don't support that.
5: They lost money last year. The valuation just 2 years ago was much, much lower than it is now. And the transactions that supported the valuation are very sketchy.
3: Scares to begin trading later today. U.S. forces in the Middle East shooting down two Iranian attack drones over the Strait of Hormuz hours after President Trump declared the war over. ABC's Rachel Scott is at the White House.
6: Talk about whiplash over the last 24 hours. President Trump said that he was calling off strikes on Iran because the U.S. and Iran were getting close to a peace deal. But then overnight, U.S. forces were forced to shoot down two Iranian attack drones, now raising questions once again on where these negotiations stand and when exactly this conflict will end.
3: A new ABC.
7: January 2025 and March 2026, only 3% had a violent felony conviction in the U.S. And in the first 8 months of 2025, immigration enforcement separated thousands of married couples. In a statement to ABC News, DHS said it continues to go after the worst of the worst and said every individual detained committed a crime when they came into this country illegally.
3: An appeal now filed against the federal judge who ordered Donald Trump's name taken off the Kennedy Center by the end of today. The White House UFC fight set to begin on Sunday, President Trump's 80th birthday. 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
12: Good morning. A Rochester woman is facing charges following a police pursuit along Route 101 Thursday morning. Police in Hooksett ended up removing more than 30 animals from a home deemed uninhabitable, and officials in Laconia are gearing up for the start of Motorcycle Week. I'm Tom Novak. Here's what's happening. A Rochester woman is due in Hampton District Court today. That's after leading state police on a chase along Route 101 West Thursday morning. According to police, Kathleen Feeney refused to stop for officers for a traffic stop in Hampton and was even involved in a minor crash during the pursuit. After a few attempts, state police were successful in deflating Feeney's tires along Hooksett Road. Out of her arrest, police say the 45-year-old is facing a number of charges, including reckless conduct with a deadly weapon, disobeying an officer, conduct after an accident, criminal mischief, and reckless operation. Authorities say dozens of animals were removed from a home in Hooksett after police executed a search warrant. According to police, officers investigating the home on Dundee Ave say they encountered what was described as deplorable conditions inside the home, including what was confirmed to be dangerously high levels of ammonia. To show how bad things were, authorities had to pause their search so the Hooksett Fire Department could ventilate the building. Out of Thursday's ordeal, the home has been deemed uninhabitable. Laconia is preparing for the 103rd Motorcycle Week, and officials say law enforcement will have a strong presence as hundreds of thousands descend upon the lakes region. Organizers anticipate some 300,000 visitors will make their way to Weirs Beach and the nearby areas, which means significant traffic and crowds in that area, particularly around the beach boardwalk. In a press conference Thursday, Governor Kelly Ayotte joined city, state, and event officials to outline the enforcement plan, noting that safety remains one of the main objectives. Motorcycle Week runs from the 13th to the 21st. In sports, the Red Sox are in Texas tonight for the start of a three-game series against the Rangers. First pitch crosses home plate at 7:10. I'm Tom Novak for WFEA News.
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11: Yeah, last night, after trailing by 29 points, the New York Knicks staged the biggest comeback in NBA Finals history. It was a wild night of partying here in New York City. I have a feeling a lot of future Knicks fans will be born in about 9 months. Yep, somehow the Knicks pulled off the impossible. I mean, wow, they actually made Larry David look happy. Look, it's amazing. Mate, I've never seen that. Yeah, no one saw this coming. This would be like if Mike Pence being named Grand Marshal of the Pride Parade. You know what I'm saying? Just something you don't think would happen.
12: So, speaking of Larry David and the picture, if you've seen it floating around, of Jerry Seinfeld with his mouth open, which is pretty funny, looking shocked, somebody posted this yesterday. Seinfeld episode, year 2026. Jerry gets tickets courtside and brings George, who decides with the Knicks down 20 with 10 minutes left, he leaves the game early to beat the rush out of Madison Square Garden. As the Knicks mount a comeback, he tries to get back into the Garden. He waves his ticket, name drops James Dolan, but nothing works, and he ends up getting arrested. Meanwhile, Kramer sneaks into the Garden and helps Mike Brown draw up the game-winning play.
13: That's good.
12: You can actually picture that being a Seinfeld episode.
13: Yeah.
12: That's pretty funny.
13: Yeah.
12: So you know something about golfer Phil Mickelson. I only know his name because you've mentioned it over the years. He used to be a rival of Tiger's back in the day.
13: Oh, yeah, he was the second biggest star in the game for years and years and years.
12: He got kicked out of an incredibly exclusive golf club this week. The Farms Golf Club, exclusive private club located in just outside of San Diego.
13: Mm-hmm. Probably up La Jolla way, right?
12: Some sort of an incident with a female employee. Anyway, she went to her bosses and talked to him, and people in golf carts came out to where Phil Mickelson was playing, said, "You got to go right now," in the middle of his round. Grab your clubs and leave.
13: Yeah, this has been brewing for a little while. I have a feeling the executive board ruled, or the legal team got back to the club and said, "Yes, you can get rid of him." And the moment they could, they did.
12: Wow, it must have been something awful, because you don't want to kick that guy out of your golf club. That's great prestige.
13: Mm-hmm.
12: What's the latest on the war with Iran or not? No. It's over, according to Trump.
10: Armstrong and Getty.
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17: 70-year-old Richard Feener of Hudson arrested yesterday following an apparent road rage incident on Liberty Street. Police responded around 4 yesterday afternoon.

0: and learn that Feener had intentionally used his vehicle to strike another motorist multiple times. Feener was eventually tracked down and arrested. He's facing charges of reckless conduct with a deadly weapon and DUI. Hooksett Police and Hooksett Fire responded to 12 Dundee Ave yesterday for a report of toxic air quality issues. Upon arrival, they learned several animals were in the home that needed to be removed. Police, along with investigators from New Hampshire SPCA, removed 27 cats and 2 dogs. A Londonderry police officer is recovering today after being injured last night on Hardy Road. According to officials, that officer collided with an SUV at about 6 last night while he was responding to a separate crash on Stonehenge Road. The officer was riding a motorcycle at the time. He was taken to Elliott Hospital in Manchester. I'm Jimmy Carter, WFEA News.
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13: For today, we'll see a mix of sun and clouds with highs in the lower 90s. Tonight, partly cloudy with lows in the 60s. Looking at your weekend for Saturday, sunny with highs in the upper 80s. And for Sunday, partly cloudy skies throughout the day, still warm with highs nearing 90. That's a look at your Granite State forecast on 99.9 and AM 1370 WFEA.
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10: When Jordan Lucas steps onto the volleyball court, it's always a serve.
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10: The 22-year-old's signature celebrations are his calling card and the cause of millions of social media views.
14: I just came across this. I can't pause the television. I just came across this this college volleyball player who is the first person that I'm aware of. He's a gay dude, and he leans into like being really swishy gay in his like taunting of other players. His way of in your face. And he's unbelievable volleyball player, like just ferocious. And he jumps up and he spikes it in their face. And then he kind of puts his hands on his hips and waddles back to the line to serve again, shaking his butt at him and stuff. Just very, like effeminate, gay, like stereotypical. He goes over the top with like, I just dominated you. It's interesting. Nobody's ever done that before. And on this ABC News, Good Morning America, they talk about all the various athletes. Travis Kelce shoots the arrow every time he gets a first down, and people have stuff like that. But this guy's stuff is all very swishy gay, and it's gotten tons of attention. It's pretty cool. He's also an unbelievable volleyball player.
15: Yeah. Well, you do you, brother. It's an interesting way to go, but
14: yeah.

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3: From ABC News, I'm Sherry Preston. There is an active shooter situation happening right now in Midland, Texas. We've just learned that one person has been killed, 11 others injured, and the situation is ongoing. SpaceX is now the newest listing on the NASDAQ. It opened at $150 a share, up 11%, giving the rocket maker a market value of $1.96 trillion.
4: In its IPO filing, SpaceX says its goals include establishing a permanent colony on Mars with 1 million people, launching AI data centers in space, mining asteroids. The company has never turned a profit and acknowledges that these goals might not be achievable. And some big name investors are skeptical, but other major banks and retail investors have been clamoring to own shares of SpaceX as a way to bet on Elon Musk.
3: That's ABC's Elizabeth Schulze. A federal judge has issued an injunction blocking President Trump's $1.8 billion fund to benefit those who claim to have been victimized by a weaponized government. Here's ABC's Stephen Portnoy.
5: Judge Leonie Brinkema said she issued the injunction in part because the Justice Department's lawyer couldn't say why the acting attorney general hasn't rescinded his order establishing the fund. Todd Blanche has insisted the fund isn't moving forward, but the judge pointed to President Trump's own recent comments supporting payments to alleged victims of government weaponization as evidence the fund might one day, in her words, rear its head.
3: ABC's Stephen Portnoy. Is there a deal or isn't there in Iran? President Trump said yesterday he was optimistic a deal was close at hand, even saying there could be a signing ceremony this weekend in Geneva, Switzerland. That's what we were told officials had been planning for. Now we're hearing from Iran's foreign minister, who says that memo of understanding is maybe not so close at hand. The art world is mourning the loss of influential British artist David Hockney. His painting of shimmering pools became icons of contemporary art. He was 88. 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
10: A Londonderry police officer hurt in a crash on Hardy Road. The New Hampshire Department of Corrections searching for an inmate who escaped. And a road rage incident in Hudson. I'm Jimmy Carter, WFEA News. A Londonderry police officer is recovering today after being injured last night on Hardy Road. According to officials, that officer collided with an SUV at about 6 p.m. last night while he was responding to a separate crash on Stonehenge Road. The officer, who was riding a motorcycle at the time of the accident, was taken to Elliott Hospital in Manchester. He remains in stable condition. The driver of the other vehicle remained on the scene and cooperated with investigators. The New Hampshire Department of Corrections is searching for 61-year-old Eric J. Woolen, a minimum security inmate of the North End Transitional Housing Unit in Concord, who was last seen at about 8 yesterday morning. Officials report that Woolen signed out of the North End house at about 8:45 yesterday morning. He planned on walking to the New Hampshire Employment Security Office located at 45 Fruit Street. He was expected to return around 2 yesterday afternoon, but failed to do so. Woolen is a 61-year-old white male, approximately 5'10", weighing 200 pounds with hazel eyes and blonde graying hair. 70-year-old Richard Feener of Hudson was arrested yesterday following an apparent road rage incident. At about 4 yesterday afternoon, Hudson Police responded to Liberty Street for a reported road rage incident. Upon investigating, officers determined that Feener had intentionally used his vehicle to strike another motorist multiple times. Feener then exited his vehicle and attempted to gain access to the other driver's door before returning to his vehicle and again intentionally colliding with the victim's vehicle before fleeing the scene. Feener was tracked down and arrested by Hudson Police. He is now facing charges of reckless conduct with a deadly weapon and DUI. In sports, Sox open up a weekend homestand against the Rangers tonight. I'm Jimmy Carter, WFEA News.
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4: Now, your Granite State forecast.
5: So tonight, heading into the evening hours, we could see a stray shower or thunderstorm possible. Partly cloudy later on in the overnight. A bit humid. Tomorrow is going to be mostly sunny and warm. Temps topping out in the upper 80s. And then on Sunday, expect partly cloudy skies in the morning, giving way to mostly clouds later on in the afternoon. High of 91. With your Granite State forecast, I'm Jim Ryan.
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1: Iran says, don't speculate about what is in the deal. 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
9: A new report suggests more than 40 suspected overdoses happened in Nashua and Manchester in May. Time capsules have been discovered as construction has begun on a new middle school in Concord. And Hooksett Police and New Hampshire SPCA remove multiple animals from a home. I'm Jimmy Carter, WFEA News. According to a new report, more than 36 opioid overdoses occurred in May in Nashua and Manchester. Although 15 of the overdoses occurred in Nashua, that city's on track to record its lowest annual total to date. Manchester also is expected to end the year on par with 2025 levels. The report points out that the number of overdoses in Manchester has steadily declined since 2022. Construction crews have begun preparing the ground for the new foundation of a new school in Concord. Time capsules from the Concord High School graduating class of 1995 were unearthed in the schoolyard. Earlier this year, a time capsule from the class of 1989 was dug up. Both are scheduled to be opened by students and alumni. According to officials, with bids in, the estimated building costs are approximately $5 million lower than expected. The foundation is on track to be dug and poured around the end of summer. Hooksett Police and Hooksett Fire responded to 12 Dundee Ave early yesterday for a report of toxic air quality issues. Police, along with investigators from the New Hampshire SPCA, removed several animals from a home. Firefighters used fans to eject air from that house and opened windows in order to circulate fresh air into the house. 27 cats were removed from the home, and 2 dogs were taken for medical treatment by the Animal Rescue League of New Hampshire in Bedford. In sports, both Roman Anthony and Garrett Crochet remain on the injured list as the Red Sox begin a weekend homestand against the Rangers tonight at Fenway. Red Sox remain in last place in their division. I'm Jimmy Carter, WFEA News.
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12: Now, your Granite State forecast.
13: So tonight, heading into the evening hours, we could see a stray shower or thunderstorm possible. Partly cloudy later on in the overnight. A bit humid. Tomorrow is going to be mostly sunny and warm. Temps topping out in the upper 80s. And then on Sunday, expect partly cloudy skies in the morning, giving way to mostly clouds later on in the afternoon. High of 91. With your Granite State forecast, I'm Jim Ryan.
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15: 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Western civilization. And delivering common sense for the American people. Ladies and gentlemen, here's Scott Jennings.
16: Deal or no deal? That's the question as we wait for more details on what an end to hostilities with Iran might look like. We'll be tracking this throughout the hour. The trial of Carmelo Anthony has spurred some truly ugly behavior. We'll cover how folks like Don Lemon are defending the teen and injecting falsehoods into our national discourse over this tragic murder case. Making Washington, D.C. beautiful again, from the reflecting pool to any number of fountains and parks around Washington, your nation's capital is in much better shape than it used to be. How did it get that way? The Interior Secretary, Doug Burgum, joins the show at the bottom of the hour to discuss. Today is Friday, June the 12th. I'm Scott Jennings, reporting for Salem. We're live today in your nation's capital. I appeared last night on CNN's 10 o'clock debating show with Abby, and I'll do it again this evening. We're resuming our Summer Friday series, where we actually do the debates from the set at the Food Network. So we'll go over there to the Food Network tonight. Hopefully the debates don't turn into an actual food fight. On this day, 1987, cut number 7.
17: General Secretary Gorbachev, if you seek peace, if you seek prosperity for the Soviet Union and Eastern Europe, if you seek liberalization, come here to this gate. Mr. Gorbachev, open this gate. Mr. Gorbachev. Mr. Gorbachev, tear down this wall.
16: Following President Reagan's speech there in 1987, geopolitical tensions eased and democratic movements swelled across the Eastern Bloc. The Berlin Wall, it ultimately did come down November 9th, 1989, and that led to the reunification of Germany in October of 1990 and ultimately the dissolution of the Soviet Union in December of 1991. As for today's news, we start with Iran. We broke the news to you on this show yesterday that President Trump had called off airstrikes against Iran as he teased a deal to end hostilities with the regime. And there were no strikes last night, and as we go on the air today, there is no definitive statement on when a deal might be signed, but there are a lot of positive vibes out there. The president said it could happen this weekend, and it potentially could happen in Europe. I gave my take last night on CNN. Cut number 8.
18: This can only end, in my opinion, with him telling the American people definitively, I went in to stop them from ever being able to get a nuclear weapon, and that's how it ends. That's the only way it can end.
0: Right. I agree with that.
18: But I also think that we have to internalize that even if they do sign a piece of paper, you know, what's a piece of paper with an Iranian signature worth? Nothing. I mean, I think an agreement with them is useless absent this. Constant monitoring, being subdued militarily, being subdued economically, and being under constant surveillance from the partners in the region.
0: That sounds like the JCPOA.
18: And so that is, well, no, wait, I think the president
0: is. That's literally what it is.
18: The missing part is the Gulf allies coming to the table to keep Iran in check. That's new.
16: Today, there are rumors swirling about what is or isn't in this deal. Iranian regime elements continue to sow misinformation. So let's level set from a senior administration official about what the deal terms have to be. First of all, zero cash being released to the regime. Some frozen funds could be unfrozen for humanitarian purchases, and every single purchase would have to be approved by the United States. All of the money, as I understand it, in this memorandum of understanding is tied to Iran's actual nuclear concessions, and not just for talking about it. In other words, it's pay for performance, not pay to play. There will be zero enriched material. Unlike what you might have heard swirling around out there, the United States stance is that all enriched uranium at any percentage will be taken out of Iran or diluted to make it unusable. And finally, the only sanctions relief is a temporary 60-day window on oil sales, which would snap back into place at the end of 60 days if no final formal deal is reached on the nuclear material. So, for today, we wait to see if a deal materializes. We remain vigilant against misinformation. We recognize there's a lot of behind-the-scenes jockeying going on to which we are not privy. And in the last little bit, we also are hearing the Iranian foreign minister indicating publicly that a deal has never been closer. So we'll track this and we'll keep you posted and we'll tell you the truth and stay away from the rumors. Elsewhere, the fallout from this Carmelo Anthony trial in Texas has spawned a regrettable, if predictable, wave of narrative building about the case and the verdict. That's narrative building, but not anything based in reality. Carmelo Anthony is the teenager who was convicted of murdering the other teenager at the track meet there in Texas, Austin Metcalf, by stabbing him in the heart with a knife. And the Carmelo Anthony family has begun a campaign to set within the public consciousness that their son was convicted by an all-white jury, which is false. But let's take a listen to Carmelo Anthony's father, cut number one.
19: What stuck out to me, number one, was the all-white jury. But I was trying to be, you know, like, all right, it's not that big of a deal. I mean, the truth is on our side.
16: And, of course, they have also enlisted Don Lemon, who else, in their campaign of lies. Here's the former CNN host turned church trespasser in cut number three.
20: They struck the three black jurors. I have two attorneys coming up that are going to talk about that. But yeah, it was an all-white jury.
16: It was not an all-white jury. It was absolutely 100% not an all-white jury. According to CBS News, all eligible African-American jurors were dismissed by prosecutors after a full day of vetting. Much of the questioning centered on Carmelo Anthony's age, race, and whether the jurors would hold it against him if he chose not to testify. And CBS noted that one prospective candidate who was identified as black said, quote, he would have a hard time putting a brother in jail, end quote. But despite those jurors being struck, the jury was not all white. Here are the facts. There was a Muslim woman wearing a hijab. There were three Asians. And there was a Hispanic man on this jury. Here is a fact. Carmelo Anthony was convicted of murder, and his defense was to argue self-defense. And in arguing self-defense, he admitted to stabbing Austin Metcalf in the heart. The jury convicted him of murder. They rejected the self-defense argument. And it was a jury of his peers. And the jury, no matter what you've heard, was not an all-white jury. But you can see what's happening here. After these cases, there's always an effort to set into the firmament of public discourse something that isn't true. Remember Hands Up, Don't Shoot after the Michael Brown case in St. Louis? That never happened. You know how I know? Because Barack Obama's Department of Justice concluded that it never happened. But the Hands Up, Don't Shoot campaign was successful. Hands Up, Don't Shoot is now accepted as fact, at least by certain people. But the same thing is happening here. All white jury. Simply not true. But for years, I am sure you're going to hear people repeat this falsehood over and over again. There are a lot of bad actors out there claiming that Carmelo Anthony should have been allowed to get away with murder, that the murderer is in fact the victim. And then there's the Metcalf family, left devastated because their son is dead. Listen to the father in cut 11.
21: What killed me was the body cam footage when I could hear Hunter screaming. Oh God, my brother, my twin. You know, as a parent, you always want to protect your kids. And to hear my son and the fear in his voice, and I'm not there to fix it.
16: My final message to you on this case, don't fall for the lies of Don Lemon and others who hope to mislead the American people. We have a great show for you today. We'll track all the breaking news. 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I'm Scott Jennings on Salem.
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16: 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You know those opening words, but have you ever read the entire Declaration of Independence? Maybe you have, but what about your children, your friends? Scott Jennings here telling you that on July the 4th, my friends at Americans for Prosperity are encouraging all Americans to read through the Declaration of Independence. The Declaration reminds us that every person has inherent dignity, that our rights are unalienable, and that government exists to secure liberty, not to control our lives. Those aren't old ideas. They're the foundation of America, the greatest nation the earth has ever known. So this Independence Day, gather your family, your neighbors, or your friends and read the Declaration together at the picnic or the beach or before the fireworks and share what one principle means most to you and why. When we read the words that declared our freedom, we reconnect with what it means to be citizens of a self-governing republic. Take the pledge to join this nationwide reading at a250toolkit.com/Scott. 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
6: Chatting with the Secretary of the Interior, Doug Burgum. Secretary Burgum, you are a key member of the President's Energy Council, his senior-level team, to make sure that we have all the energy we need here in the United States of America. There was a recent announcement that the administration plans to spend $700 million to revitalize some coal-fired power plants. And I saw you on television the other day talking about the concept of coal-powered data centers, which we have to build for this AI boom that we're involved in. Talk to us about what the administration is doing to get coal back into our national energy matrix in the way that it needs to be after years of being attacked by Obama and then Biden.

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5: From ABC News, I'm Chuck Sievertson. It's a day where you win some and you lose some for the Trump administration, or in this case, you win one and you lose some more. Scaffolding is up as workers prepare to take President Trump's name off the Kennedy Center in Washington. Today's the court-ordered deadline to do so, and a federal judge has denied a last-minute appeal to stop it. And another judge has rejected a request to cancel the White House's UFC fight. ABC's Peter Haralambos on Trump's reaction in the Kennedy Center case.
6: To put it lightly, he's very angry about this. He's repeatedly spoken about it, put out multiple Truth Social posts.
5: And he says he has also threatened to pull back the entire White House or other Kennedy Center renovation efforts. The administration's appeal claimed removal of the Trump name could create confusion and hurt fundraising. A federal judge has issued an injunction blocking President Trump's $1.8 billion fund to benefit those who claim to have been victimized by the Biden administration. There is no deal yet officially announced or signing scheduled between the U.S. and Iran. Iran's foreign minister says an agreement has never been closer. The U.S. and Iran continue to offer conflicting statements about the terms of a short-term agreement known as a Memorandum of Understanding. There's no word that Iran has agreed to any concessions the U.S. is demanding. ABC's Karen Travers at the White House says that a senior administration official says a couple of things that are key to the deal right now is that Iran's nuclear material will be destroyed and removed, and that their program will be dismantled. They will not receive any money, no unfreezing of assets until they perform, as the official put it, and it's not clear what that actually means. On Wall Street, it has been an up day. The Dow is up over 346 points. The S&P 500 up 30. The NASDAQ up 64. 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
12: A Londonderry police officer hurt in a crash on Hardy Road. The New Hampshire Department of Corrections searching for an inmate who escaped. And a road rage incident in Hudson. I'm Jimmy Carter, WFEA News. A Londonderry police officer is recovering today after being injured last night on Hardy Road. According to officials, that officer collided with an SUV at about 6 p.m. last night while he was responding to a separate crash on Stonehenge Road. The officer, who was riding a motorcycle at the time of the accident, was taken to Elliott Hospital in Manchester. He remains in stable condition. The driver of the other vehicle remained on the scene and cooperated with investigators. The New Hampshire Department of Corrections is searching for 61-year-old Eric J. Woolen, a minimum security inmate of the North End Transitional Housing Unit in Concord, who was last seen at about 8 yesterday morning. Officials report that Woolen signed out of the North End house at about 8:45 yesterday morning. He planned on walking to the New Hampshire Employment Security Office located at 45 Fruit Street. He was expected to return around 2 yesterday afternoon, but failed to do so. Woolen is a 61-year-old white male, approximately 5'10", weighing 200 pounds with hazel eyes and blonde graying hair. 70-year-old Richard Feener of Hudson was arrested yesterday following an apparent road rage incident. At about 4 yesterday afternoon, Hudson police responded to Liberty Street for a reported road rage incident. Upon investigating, officers determined that Feener had intentionally used his vehicle to strike another motorist multiple times. Feener then exited his vehicle and attempted to gain access to the other driver's door before returning to his vehicle and again intentionally colliding with the victim's vehicle before fleeing the scene. Feener was tracked down and arrested by Hudson police. He's now facing charges of reckless conduct with a deadly weapon and DUI. In sports, Sox open up a weekend homestand against the Rangers tonight. I'm Jimmy Carter, WFEA News.
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14: Now, your Granite State forecast.
15: So tonight, heading into the evening hours, we could see a stray shower or thunderstorm possible. Partly cloudy later on in the overnight. A bit humid. Tomorrow is going to be mostly sunny and warm. Temps topping out in the upper 80s. And then on Sunday, expect partly cloudy skies in the morning, giving way to mostly clouds later on in the afternoon. High of 91. With your Granite State forecast, I'm Jim Ryan.
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24: Welcome, everybody. Give yourselves a big round of applause. We're here at Litchfield's Bar and Grill in Wells, Maine. It's on Route 1. Come on down. And if you're here, we got a great crowd already. And we're going to be here until 5 o'clock this afternoon. And everybody's having a good time. The food is great. You can get whatever you want to drink. We're in the pavilion. It's nice and cool, or it's temperate. It's decent. It's good. And very happy to be here. And thanks to everybody who's coming out. You can get a buck. You can get a piece of tail light freshly harvested this morning in Norfolk County. Just stick it in your own lawn. You don't even have to fertilize it or water it. There'll be so many pieces coming up. It'll be just like in Canton. This is Canton tail light. What do they call it? I forget the special growth. But anyway, whatever it is. 844-500-4242. And I'm so happy here. You know, Bruce from the Mets, I should say, he lives in Exeter. And he came up here last week. And he's here today. And he said, Howie, I drove up from Seacoast, New Hampshire, and there's a million Plattner signs. So today, with great trepidation, I'm coming up and I'm looking each way, each side of the street. And I didn't see a single sign. Yeah, I saw some of these hippie-type places that have popped up, you know, like espresso bars and stuff like that, and vegan cooking, and not even those restaurants had the Plattner signs. Maybe they're just, they're just in hiding. They're worried about the vice squad coming in. You know, they could, you know, try to check out, see if they've got any problems down in the basement. But it's great to be here. And we have invited everybody, all the candidates. I don't think Paul LePage will be down here. It's a little too far south for him in the second district. But anybody else can come on by. And we're so happy to be here. 844-500-4242. 844-500-4242. I don't know if you heard this, but Hunter Biden, he was on a pod. Gavin Newsom, as Trump calls him, has a podcast, and so Hunter Biden came on, and he looks a little the worse for wear. It's not only his nostrils that have gone white. Now his hair is starting to go white. But so he was there, and this is what he said. Just want to play this cut here. This is Hunter Biden with Gavin Newsom on the podcast. Cut one.
0: I'm joined today by presidential candidate Hunter Biden, 2028. Come on, Hunter.
1: No.
0: You got buzz out there than you got President of the United States, Donald Trump, talking about your candidacy for President.
1: I had to give you a break for just one day at least. Here's the deal. I'll run, but only as your VP, because the truth of the matter is the vice president's residence is a lot cooler. It's a lot easier job too.
24: So Hunter will run for vice president, he said, with Gavin Newsom. But I actually heard this today on another show in the mid morning. They were saying what would you call it? In I think it was 1840, they had William Henry Harrison, the hero of Tippecanoe, the Battle of Tippecanoe. So it became Tippecanoe and Tyler too. So what would it be if it were Newsom and Hunter Biden? Hair gel and hookers. Eye candy and nose candy. Charisma and barisma. Lies and lines. Slick and crack. Again, I just wrote those all down driving up here today. Those were good ones, though. I got to give Chris Plant Show credit for that. But it's a did we come up in the big ass caddy? Yes, we did come up in the big ass caddy. It was an easy trip up. You know the way. How many layers? People are, you know, they can't see me. They get used to seeing me on the social media. They want to know. They always wonder, why am I wearing long sleeve? Because I'm inside. I'm in a cool studio. How many layers am I wearing?
2: One.
24: Just one polo shirt. That's all I got on. 844-500-4242. So we're going to take a lot of calls this afternoon, and whatever you want to talk about, we're going to be talking about it. But we have a lot to get to here.
2: 844

0: Stack it up.
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3: 70-year-old Richard Feener of Hudson arrested yesterday following an apparent road rage incident on Liberty Street. Police responded around 4 yesterday afternoon and learned that Feener had intentionally used his vehicle to strike another motorist multiple times. Feener was eventually tracked down and arrested. He's facing charges of reckless conduct with a deadly weapon and DUI. Hooksett Police and Hooksett Fire responded to 12 Dundee Ave yesterday for a report of toxic air quality issues. Upon arrival, they learned several animals were in the home that needed to be removed. Police, along with investigators from New Hampshire SPCA, removed 27 cats and 2 dogs. A Londonderry police officer is recovering today after being injured last night on Hardy Road. According to officials, that officer collided with an SUV at about 6 last night while he was responding to a separate crash on Stonehenge Road. The officer was riding a motorcycle at the time. He was taken to Elliott Hospital in Manchester. I'm Jimmy Carter, WFEA News.
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5: From ABC News, I'm Chuck Sievertson. The White House wins one legal battle and loses two others, all over failure to show irreparable harm. Workers are preparing to take President Trump's name off the Kennedy Center in Washington. Today's the court-ordered deadline to do so. A federal judge has denied a last-minute appeal to stop it. And another judge rejected a request to cancel the White House's UFC fight. ABC's Peter Harlambous on Trump's reaction to the Kennedy Center case.
6: To put it lightly, he's very angry about this. He's repeatedly spoken about it, put out multiple Truth Social posts. He's attacked the judge who made the decision. He's called out the judge's wife, even. And he's threatened to pull back the entire renovation efforts.
5: The administration's appeal claim removal of the Trump name could create confusion and hurt fundraising. Harlambous on the UFC decision.
6: The judge finding that the two people who filed this lawsuit, it's two Virginia residents, one of them who likes to protest in that area, the other one an Uber driver, could not show that they had legal standing to sue, that they would actually be impacted by this enough to have a legal claim.
5: The federal judge has blocked President Trump's $1.8 billion fund to benefit those who claim to have been victimized by the Biden administration. The reason, says the judge, is that the acting attorney general has not rescinded in writing under penalty of perjury his order establishing the fund. While there is no deal yet officially announced or signing scheduled between the U.S. and Iran, Iran's foreign minister says an agreement has never been closer. ABC News White House correspondent Karen Travers.
7: A senior administration official says a couple of the things that are key to this deal right now is that Iran's nuclear material will be destroyed and removed, and that their program will be dismantled. They will not receive any money, no unfreezing of assets, until they perform, as this official put it, and it's not clear what that actually means.
5: ABC's Karen Travers. Wall Street indexes are higher. 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
2: A new report suggests more than 40 suspected overdoses happened in Nashua and Manchester in May. Time capsules have been discovered as construction has begun on a new middle school in Concord. And Hooksett Police and New Hampshire SPCA remove multiple animals from a home. I'm Jimmy Carter, WFEA News. According to a new report, more than 36 opioid overdoses occurred in May in Nashua and Manchester. Although 15 of the overdoses occurred in Nashua, that city's on track to record its lowest annual total to date. Manchester also is expected to end the year on par with 2025 levels. The report points out that the number of overdoses in Manchester has steadily declined since 2022. Construction crews have begun preparing the ground for the new foundation of a new school in Concord. Time capsules from the Concord High School graduating class of 1995 were unearthed in the schoolyard. Earlier this year, a time capsule from the class of 1989 was dug up. Both are scheduled to be opened by students and alumni. According to officials, with bids in, the estimated building costs are approximately $5 million lower than expected. The foundation is on track to be dug and poured around the end of summer. Hooksett Police and Hooksett Fire responded to 12 Dundee Ave early yesterday for a report of toxic air quality issues. Police, along with investigators from the New Hampshire SPCA, removed several animals from a home. Firefighters used fans to eject air from that house and opened windows in order to circulate fresh air into the house. 27 cats were removed from the home, and 2 dogs were taken for medical treatment by the Animal Rescue League of New Hampshire in Bedford. In sports, both Roman Anthony and Garrett Crochet remain on the injured list as the Red Sox begin a weekend homestand against the Rangers tonight at Fenway. Red Sox remain in last place in their division. I'm Jimmy Carter, WFEA News.
1: Now, your Granite State forecast.
3: So tonight, heading into the evening hours, we could see a stray shower or thunderstorm possible. Partly cloudy later on in the overnight. A bit humid. Tomorrow's going to be mostly sunny and warm. Temps topping out in the upper 80s. And then on Sunday, expect partly cloudy skies in the morning, giving way to mostly clouds later on in the afternoon. High of 91. With your Granite State forecast, I'm Jim Ryan.
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5: 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We're here today live broadcasting from Litchfield's Bar and Grill in Wells, Maine. A woman came up to me during the break and said, I never knew there were this many Republicans in Maine. At least in this part of Maine. But we're very happy to be here. And, I spent many happy summers in Kennebunkport, just up the road. And... No, I wasn't living at Walker Point. It was so near and yet so far from the basement at the Colony Hotel where I was living. 844-500-4242, and we'll be here until 5 o'clock today. I'll be taking a slide for the last hour, but we will be here for another couple hours. Come on down and. The food is great. The drinks are great. We've got books for sale. A free red tail light from Canton, and very happy to be here. 844-500-4242. I started off the show by saying that they're making jokes about Hunter Biden wants to be Gavin Newsom's running mate, and I think it's obviously a joke. But we were just trying to come up with names, and one of the morning shows, mid-morning shows in Washington had done it.

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0: Yeah. 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

0: 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Jared, what's the poll question? What are the results thus far?
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0: will you be this weekend? We'll watch avidly, moderately interested, zero interest, or less than zero interest?
1: Less than zero.
0: 60% of the audience say less than zero interest. 24% say zero interest. 11 are moderately interested. 4% will watch it avidly.
1: You know, there's this old saying that I think applies to the World Cup and Massachusetts taxpayers. Massachusetts taxpayers may not be interested in the World Cup, but the World Cup is interested in Massachusetts taxpayers because we're picking up the bill. Thank you. That's good. Now I got two cups of coffee in front of me. I appreciate it. All right. We're having a great time here at Litchfield Bar and Grill. Come on down if you're in the area. We're right off Route 1. There's plenty of parking. We're in the pavilion. It's a it's a great location. The temperature is perfect. And we have shade, but the nice breeze is coming in. It's just a lovely place to do a remote, to have a nice gathering of good, solid Mainers. As I always say, you know, Susan Collins is backed by Mainers. Graham Plattner is backed by Maniacs. Tom, you're next with Howie Carr. Go ahead, Tom.
2: Hey, Howie. Thanks for taking my call. No,
1: thank you.
2: I'm very disappointed in some of the Protestant churches that are now embracing transgenderism. The one that I was baptized in the town of Foxborough, now on their website, they're celebrating transgender affirmation. And when I was a young kid and I went to that same church, you know, they were telling, the males of the church were telling us that, you know, as you're starting to date girls, don't be one of those guys that takes advantage of girls. In other words, they were telling us, you know, that because of the New Testament, when it comes time to having intimate relations, you're supposed to do that while you're married. Now we've just taken, you know, I guess they've thrown their finger up into the air and said, well, if everyone's encouraging kids to have sex now, well, you know, maybe we'll start preaching it from the pulpit. And I don't know. I thought Protestant.
1: Tom, does anyone go to that church anymore?
2: Old, most white of these people.
1: Yeah, old, very, very old, you know? And those kind of churches are losing to more evangelical congregations or to Catholic congregations. I mean, they're not really selling Christianity, or they're selling Christianity light. It doesn't do anybody any good. Thanks for the call, Tom. Todd, you're next with Howie Carr. Go ahead, Todd.
3: Hey, Howie. You know who's having a bad day today is Bernie Sanders, because now he has to refer to trillionaires in his speeches from now on, ever since Elon Musk did so well this morning.
1: Is anybody angry? By the way, is anybody angry here that Elon Musk is now a trillionaire? I mean, does it affect your life adversely? And you know the other thing? Not only is he an immigrant, he's an African immigrant. It's a celebration of diversity. Go ahead, Todd.
3: Well, that's all right. But back to Graham Plattner for a moment. I think he understands something, though, where he is the most disgusting human being on so many levels, but he will fight for the people who vote for him. Susan Collins will not. And that's what the Republican Party has lost.
1: I think you're really wrong. Ask the people that have jobs at union jobs at like Bath Iron Works. Ask them if they think that Susan Collins has fought for them. You know, I think the biggest knock on Susan Collins is she said she was going to serve two terms, and now she's going for her sixth term. I mean, but you know, I've always thought it was foolish to say you're going to observe a term limits, a personal term limits. You know, the only people who've ever been affected by term limits are people you don't want to lose, like Gordon Humphrey in New Hampshire. Remember him? He was the pilot, the commercial airline pilot. He said he was great. He was a very conservative, the last ultra conservative probably in New England, certainly in the Senate side. And he left after two terms and never got back in. And, you know, whereas a guy like Marty Meehan, you know, the guy that's now the president of UMass, I mean, he said, I'm going to serve 6 years. I remember I hung out with him. He was a friend of mine back then. I said, why are you saying that, Marty? You know it's a lie. He said, no, I mean it. 6 years later, guess what? Let the voters decide. I'm Howie Carr. If you've been looking in the mirror and thinking you look more tired than you feel, you're not alone. 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
5: 70-year-old Richard Feener of Hudson arrested yesterday following an apparent road rage incident on Liberty Street. Police responded around 4 yesterday afternoon and learned that Feener had intentionally used his vehicle to strike another motorist multiple times. Feener was eventually tracked down and arrested. He's facing charges of reckless conduct with a deadly weapon and DUI. Hooksett Police and Hooksett Fire responded to 12 Dundee Ave yesterday for a report of toxic air quality issues. Upon arrival, they learned several animals were in the home that needed to be removed. Police, along with investigators from New Hampshire SPCA, removed 27 cats and 2 dogs. A Londonderry police officer is recovering today after being injured last night on Hardy Road. According to officials, that officer collided with an SUV at about 6 last night while he was responding to a separate crash on Stonehenge Road. The officer was riding a motorcycle at the time. He was taken to Elliott Hospital in Manchester. I'm Jimmy Carter, WFEA News.
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0: He's Brian Shortsleeve, and he's not backing down.
1: I'm Brian Shortsleeve, and I've challenged Mike Minogue to a debate. He takes your vote for granted. I don't. Howie Carr offered us a full hour right here on his show, in person, live, and unscripted. Republicans vote September 1st, and they deserve to hear from both of us. Come on, Mike. Stop ducking. The stakes are too high.
0: Tell Mike to stop ducking. Paid for by the Shortsleeve Committee.
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4: According to a new report focusing on overdose data for May, more than three dozen opioid overdoses were reported across Nashua and Manchester. Although 15 of the ODs occurred in Nashua, that city is on track to record its lowest annual total to date. A Londonderry police officer is recovering after being injured last night on Hardy Road. The officer collided with an SUV around 6 p.m. while he was driving a motorcycle. The officer was taken to Elliott Hospital in Manchester and is in stable condition. The driver is cooperating. And Hooksett Police and Hooksett Fire responded to 12 Dundee Ave early yesterday for reports of toxic air quality issues. Police, along with investigators from the SPCA, removed several animals. Firefighters used fans to eject air from the house and open windows to circulate fresh air into the home. Over two dozen cats were removed. Two dogs were taken for medical treatment. More on these stories at the top of the hour and anytime at 1370WFEA.com.
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3: Now, your Granite State forecast.
4: So tonight, heading into the evening hours, we could see a stray shower or thunderstorm possible. Partly cloudy later on in the overnight. A bit humid. Tomorrow is going to be mostly sunny and warm. Temps topping out in the upper 80s. And then on Sunday, expect partly cloudy skies in the morning, giving way to mostly clouds later on in the afternoon. High of 91. with your Granite State forecast. I'm Jim Ryan.
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0: they took one of the Haitians and they transported him. And this was in the state auditor's report when she tried to take a quick look at the $4 billion. And they had transported this guy 60 feet, $240 for 60 feet. I mean, he couldn't walk. It's just amazing what they have gotten away with here, and they don't they still don't care, and they take care of their friends who are legal citizens too, like the state cop I was writing about today. You know, he drives drunk in December of 2023 allegedly. And they keep his name a secret for 2 years, and they don't release his blood alcohol level, which is 0.114, when the legal limit is 0.08. He kills somebody. They don't even do a crash reconstruction on it, and they don't even give him a citation. They give him a warning, which that's not even... He kills somebody and blows a 0.114 and doesn't even get a surchargeable offense. So then we try at the Herald, we find out he's got 8 traffic accidents. They won't release him. The investigation continues. That's all they keep saying. The DA gives an interview to a retired hack judge. We say, okay, you got the interview, but give us the tape of the interview. No, we can't. The investigation continues. The show will continue. I'm leaving, but... The show will continue. Thanks for coming out, guys.
1: Stack it up with Uncle Silverman. You stack it up.
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2: 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Wall Street's major indexes headed for the skies. 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The rocket company ending more than 19% above where they started, launching Elon Musk as the world's first trillionaire.
3: The company's controversial chief executive, Elon Musk, watched the ringing of the opening bell at the NASDAQ exchange from SpaceX headquarters in South Texas.
4: I told people this. I said, look, we're probably going to fail, but, you know, we should give it a try, because if there's not a new company that enters space, we will never be a truly space-faring civilization.
3: Saying he originally didn't give the company much of a chance. Jim Ryan, ABC News.
2: The market's also responding well to news that the U.S. and Iran could be nearing a deal to reopen the Strait of Hormuz. Crude oil prices dropped. Both U.S. and Iranian officials making conflicting statements, as there may be some kind of announcement in Geneva this weekend. ABC News contributor and former Deputy Secretary of Defense on the Middle East, Mick Mulroy.
5: Ultimately, if the two sides don't agree on the terms, they don't have an agreement. And I can't imagine why Iran would be leaking, you know, false information on the agreement for any other purpose than to scuttle the negotiations.
2: Police say they know who the shooter was this morning in Midland, Texas, a person sought for the alleged attempted murder of an officer earlier this week. They say after that person is dead. 9 others taken to the hospital. Workers preparing to take President Trump's name off the Kennedy Center in Washington. Today is the court-ordered deadline to do so, and a federal judge has denied a last-minute appeal to stop it. Now the Justice Department's filing another last-minute appeal. ABC's Peter Harlambos.
6: Trump was planning on closing down the Kennedy Center for about 2 years, pouring about $250 million into improving the center overall. Trump has now basically said that if his name's not on it, that renovation's not happening.
2: Harlambos saying that the chief executive very angry about the situation. 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
11: New reports suggest more than 40 suspected overdoses in Nashua and Manchester in May. Time capsules have been discovered as construction has begun on a new middle school in Concord. And Hooksett Police and New Hampshire SPCA remove multiple animals from a home. Good afternoon. I'm Jim Ryan for WFEA News. According to a new report focusing on overdose data for May, more than 36 opioid overdoses were reported across Nashua and Manchester. Although 15 of the ODs occurred in Nashua, that city is on track to record its lowest annual total to date. Manchester is expected to end the year on par with 2025 levels. The report points out that the number of overdoses in Manchester has steadily declined since 2022. Construction crews have begun preparing the ground for the foundation of a new school in Concord. Time capsules from the Concord High School graduating class of 1995 were unearthed in the schoolyard. Earlier this year, a time capsule from the class of 1989 was also dug up. Both are scheduled to be opened by students and alumni. The estimated building cost for the new school, approximately $5 million lower than expected. The foundation is on track to be dug and poured around the end of summer. And Hooksett Police and Hooksett Fire responded to 12 Dundee Ave early yesterday for a report of toxic air quality issues. Police, along with investigators from New Hampshire SPCA, removed several animals. Firefighters used fans to eject air from the house, opened windows to circulate fresh air into the home. Over two dozen cats were removed. Two dogs were taken for medical treatment by Animal Rescue League of New Hampshire. And a Londonderry police officer is recovering today after being injured last night on Hardy Road. The officer collided with an SUV around 6 p.m. while he was responding to a separate crash. More on these stories anytime at 1370WFEA.com.
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13: Now, your Granite State forecast.
11: So tonight, heading into the evening hours, we could see a stray shower or thunderstorm possible. Partly cloudy later on in the overnight. A bit humid. Tomorrow is going to be mostly sunny and warm. Temps topping out in the upper 80s. And then on Sunday, expect partly cloudy skies in the morning, giving way to mostly clouds later on in the afternoon. High of 91. With your Granite State forecast, I'm Jim Ryan.
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0: Says, if you talk to anybody that knows me, I'm not a physical man.
1: This is Graham Platner-esque defense. Is there a school in Maine where they go and teach this defense?
0: I don't know if Ouellette went to the crotch kiss school or not, but nor how long he was there. But forcing her into marriage, that's completely against my religious belief. I totally believe in free will. As I burn her with a cigarette.
1: That's
0: kidnap her and cut her hand.
1: Insane. So you can read all those stories. Any other details on that one we should know?
0: He just told the court he believes the charges were erroneous and questioned many of the allegations from the woman. I just don't feel that was completely her statement, he told the court.
1: Okay, interesting. All right, Mr. Ouellette. That's Police Blotter Facts Friday. You can check out all those stories at HowieCarshow.com. 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That's there as well. 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
10: From ABC News, I'm Chuck Severson. Wall Street's major indexes zoomed, partly due to SpaceX's debut in the NASDAQ today, ending more than 19% above where they started, Elon Musk becoming the world's first trillionaire. The markets also gained from news that the U.S. and Iran could be nearing a deal to reopen the Strait of Hormuz. Crude oil prices dropped. A Trump administration official telling ABC News senior White House correspondent Selena Wang, a deal is closer than ever.

0: Official also stressed that if Iran complies, they will be relieved of a lot of economic pressures that they've been under for years. Important to note here that the language this official used is, quote, leads to, meaning that this is not a done deal yet. There would be a 60-day period of negotiations to hammer out some of these more technical and thorny issues.
1: Due to storms in Dallas and across the Northeast, more than 900 flights canceled today, over 6,000 delayed across the country. Police say the shooter this morning in Midland, Texas, where nine people went to the hospital, was sought for the alleged attempted murder of an officer. They say that person is dead. ABC's Alex Stone.
2: We know one victim is dead. 10 others are injured in this. And we just got an update from the local hospital. 5 have now been released. The hospital is no longer on lockdown. 3 are out of the operating room now. 1 is still being operated on.
1: Scaffolding up so that workers can start taking President Trump's name off of the Kennedy Center in Washington. Today's the court-ordered deadline to do so. One federal judge denied a last-minute appeal to stop it. Now the Justice Department's filing another last-minute appeal. ABC's Peter Harlambous on Trump's reaction.
3: To put it lightly, he's very angry about this. He's repeatedly spoken about it, put out multiple Truth Social posts. He's attacked the judge who made the decision. He's called out the judge's wife, even. And he's threatened to pull back the entire renovation efforts.
1: ABC's Peter Harlambous. Chuck Sievertson, ABC News.
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9: Londonderry police officer hurt in a crash on Hardy Road. A new report suggests that more than 40 suspected ODs in Nashua and Manchester occurred in May. And time capsules have been discovered as construction has begun on a new middle school in Concord. Good afternoon. I'm Jim Ryan, WFEA News. A Londonderry police officer is recovering today after being injured last night on Hardy Road. According to officials, the officer collided with an SUV around 6 p.m. while he was responding to a separate crash on Stonehenge Road. The officer, taken to Elliott Hospital in Manchester, and is in stable condition. The driver of the other vehicle remained at the scene and is cooperating with investigators. According to a new report focusing on OD data for May, more than 36 opioid overdoses were reported across Nashua and Manchester. Although 15 of the overdoses occurred in Nashua, that city is on track to record its lowest annual total to date. Manchester is expected to end the year on par with 2025 levels. The report points out that the number of overdoses in Manchester has steadily declined since 2022. And construction crews have begun preparing the ground for the foundation of a new school in Concord. Time capsules from Concord High School graduating class of 1995 were unearthed. Earlier this year, a time capsule from the class of 89 was also dug up. Both are scheduled to be opened by students and alumni. Now, according to officials, with bids in for the construction, the estimated building costs are approximately $5 million lower than expected, and the foundation is on track to be dug and poured around the end of summer. And Hooksett Police and Hooksett Fire responded to 12 Dundee Ave early yesterday for reports of toxic air quality issues. Police, along with investigators from New Hampshire SPCA, removed several animals. Firefighters had to use fans to eject air from the house and open windows to circulate fresh air. Over 24 cats were removed and 2 dogs were taken for medical treatment. More on these stories anytime, 1370WFEA.com.
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11: Now, your Granite State forecast.
12: We can't rule out rain or a thunderstorm this evening. Otherwise, partly cloudy, a low around 65. Saturday's looking very nice. A good amount of sunshine, warm, not as hot as it's been, with a high reaching 87. Saturday night, mainly clear, with lows dropping to the upper 50s. And on Sunday, a mix of sun and clouds to start the day, increasing clouds in the afternoon, and a high temperature approaching 90 degrees once again. With your Granite State forecast, I'm Peggy James.
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0: This is real, ladies and gentlemen. You better pinch yourselves. Controversial. He's bigoted. He's anti-American. He supports these terror groups. Hassan Piker says two far-left candidates' primary wins would bring U.S. closer to socialism. These people are serious about this. Okay. What am I reading here, honey? Breaking explosions in Strait of Hormuz. The IRGC opens fire at international vessels. This is from, is that Iranian television, I think? I'm not sure, but that is some breaking news, so you're aware of this. So this is going to be a real, you know, neck brace time, back and forth and back and forth, I suppose. We'll see how it goes. All right, this guy, Piker. If we can get two of these candidates elected and push through their primary, we're closer to socialism. These people have an entire agenda, a 100-year agenda. I've seen it. I've seen the agenda. They say we're about 40 or 50 years in. In another 50 years or less, we will have conquered the United States. Do you understand what I'm saying, Rich? This is real. I just saw this. You think I should write about this? Seriously. I feel like I need to do something. It gives me an idea, but I just saw this yesterday. It was just shown to me. 100-year plan by the Islamists worldwide on how to conquer the United States. And they argue it's well underway. And they look at the culture, education, the media, books, the internet. They look at politics. You can see now winning election at local level, state level, federal level, down to the school board level, to infiltrate the entirety of our society. We are not prepared for this. We are not defending ourselves against this. And you can see what's happening in your own communities. When you listen to this program, I'm trying to point out where it's taking place in other communities. You can see what's been done to our immigration system. You can see that the Democrat Party is not only involved in this, it's helping to orchestrate it. And they talk about the conquering and the devouring of the Democrat Party so they have one major party. They talk about the techniques they're going to use, that I've shared some of that with you, that in primaries, Democrat primaries, where they know the turnout will be low, 25, 28, 32%, the imams in the mosques turn out their voters 95%, 97%, and it's a religious command. Are you listening, America? You've got these anti-Semites who are so focused on Israel and Jews and AIPAC, it's sick. And I just noticed that Marjorie Trotskyite gangrene just traveled to Russia right after Candace Owens traveled to Russia. And not long ago, Tucker traveled to Russia, where they were treated like conquering heroes. This is no joke what's going on, America. I know those of you who've been listening to me, you understand my principles have not changed. My love for America has not changed. Our support for one another, Mr. and Mrs. America, has never changed. I come to you with honesty, with information, with truth. That's it. The enemy out there, whether they're podcasters, whether they're bloggers, whomever they are, they can try to project upon me whatever they want to. And they're trying desperately. Because this, here, your radio station right now is the voice of America. It's the voice of America from this microphone. America is not Piers Morgan, who lives in Britain and won't even defend his own country. America is not little Adolf Nick Fuentes, who can't decide what he is in many respects. America is not fraudster fraudster, an Epstein videotaper, Stephen Bannon. America is not. Traitor Tucker, who defends many of our enemies as he trashes Christians and Jews and Americanism. America is not Megyn Kelly. And all that involves bunch of psychos. I understand why they don't like me. I understand why they attack me. I don't care. I'm a big boy. I'm tough. Trust me. They don't want to be exposed. And we've got the Mandamis. Now there's a $20 million massive mosque that's been built in Dearborn, Michigan. And I want to tell you about it. I want to tell you what they're saying about it. While we're focused on AIPAC and Netanyahu, the shiny objects that they want you to focus on. Terrible. A deal with Iran. I don't care if it's the greatest deal on the face of the earth. They're not going to abide by it in the long run. And I don't care how much envoys, senior officials, all the rest of them think it's a great idea. And some of them earnestly do, and that's okay. I do not. Do you really want another summer like last summer, barely sleeping because you were too hot all night? Now, a lot of people blame the summer heat for bad sleep, when really, it may be their mattress trapping heat. 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
2: According to a new report focusing on overdose data for May, more than three dozen opioid overdoses were reported across Nashua and Manchester. Although 15 of the ODs occurred in Nashua, that city is on track to record its lowest annual total to date. A Londonderry police officer is recovering after being injured last night on Hardy Road. The officer collided with an SUV around 6 p.m. while he was driving a motorcycle. The officer was taken to Elliott Hospital in Manchester and is in stable condition. The driver is cooperating. And Hooksett Police and Hooksett Fire responded to 12 Dundee Ave early yesterday for reports of toxic air quality issues. Police, along with investigators from the SPCA, removed several animals. Firefighters used fans to eject air from the house and open windows to circulate fresh air into the home. Over two dozen cats were removed. Two dogs were taken for medical treatment. More on these stories at the top of the hour and anytime at 1370WFEA.com.
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1: Now, your Granite State forecast.
2: We can't rule out rain or a thunderstorm this evening. Otherwise, partly cloudy, a low around 65. Saturday's looking very nice. A good amount of sunshine, warm, not as hot as it's been, with a high reaching 87. Saturday night, mainly clear, with lows dropping to the upper 50s. And on Sunday, a mix of sun and clouds to start the day, increasing clouds in the afternoon, and a high temperature approaching 90 degrees once again. With your Granite State forecast, I'm Peggy James.
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0: of weird glasses, like a guy on the corner in a raincoat. Hey, little fella. Get my drift? Anyway, he looks like that, but I'm not saying he is. I would never say that. Nonetheless, cut one, go.
1: Finally, I have to ask you about this because the president is rage posting about you specifically. He's just got a new post up in which it's too long for me to read and honestly too boring. But he calls you a loser in life and he's mad that you wanted to impeach him and he's endorsing some cockamamie Mark Levin scheme to expel you from Congress because you want to impeach him and says expel the bum and that you have Trump derangement syndrome. Do you want to respond to that?
0: Well, let's stop right there. We'll continue it after the top. But you see, that's a setup. You can see Raskin can't wait to speak. Chris Hayes is bored. Then why ask the question? Doesn't take much to bore Chris Hayes. He's got the IQ of a cucumber. But Raskin is a radical. Raskin is, in my view, a commie. Just my opinion. His father certainly was. Institute for Policy Studies, look it up. That was his father's brainchild. And Raskin has been involved in every effort to destroy Donald Trump. Two impeachments, pushing his resignation, twisting the 14th Amendment to try and keep him off the ballot, and now he's threatening to impeach him if they take the House again. I'll be right back.
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9: From ABC News, I'm Dave Packer. A deadly shooting rampage and an hours-long police standoff in Midland, Texas. It ended with a gunman who authorities say was a 45-year-old man named Victor Villarreal dead after a shootout with police. ABC's Alex Stone has an update on the victim's conditions.
10: We know one victim is dead. 10 others are injured in this. And we just got an update from the local hospital. 5 have now been released. The hospital is no longer on lockdown. Three are out of the operating room now. One is still being operated on.
11: A member of the Trump administration has offered an outline of the proposed agreement with Iran. So what's the deal?
12: The senior administration official says it includes reopening that critical waterway, the Strait of Hormuz, and ending the U.S. blockade. It also says it, quote, leads to the dismantling of the Iranian nuclear program, that it would lead to the U.S. getting that enriched material out, that

0: material being destroyed and removed from the country. And also it would include an inspection regime to make sure that this is a long-term commitment and enforceable.
1: ABC's Selena Wang. A federal judge today ruling President Trump's name must come off the Kennedy Center. The administration lost a last-minute appeal to keep the name up. In that appeal, the Trump DOJ calling the center a, quote, bankrupt eyesore. ABC's Peter Haralambos.
2: He pointed out that the Trump administration has been partially already complying with this order. The website, for example, the social media pages of the Kennedy Center, they no longer have Donald Trump's name. So he didn't really see how they can remove those parts of the name, but not remove the name from the building and argue this somehow would be an irreparable harm.
1: Stocks were higher on Wall Street as SpaceX went public, making founder Elon Musk the world's first trillionaire. And this evening, the Justice Department clearing the way for a merger between Paramount and Warner Brothers, two of the biggest media companies. The DOJ says the merger that will put CNN and CBS under the same ownership is not likely to result in harm or competition for American consumers. You're listening to ABC News.
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10: New reports suggest more than 40 suspected overdoses in Nashua and Manchester in May. Time capsules have been discovered as construction has begun on a new middle school in Concord. And Hooksett Police and New Hampshire SPCA remove multiple animals from a home. Good afternoon. I'm Jim Ryan for WFEA News. According to a new report focusing on overdose data for May, more than three dozen opioid overdoses were reported across Nashua and Manchester. Although 15 of the ODs occurred in Nashua, that city is on track to record its lowest annual total to date. Manchester is expected to end the year on par with 2025 levels. The report points out that the number of overdoses in Manchester has steadily declined since 2022. Construction crews have begun preparing the ground for the foundation of a new school in Concord. Time capsules from the Concord High School graduating class of 1995 were unearthed in the schoolyard. Earlier this year, a time capsule from the class of 1989 was also dug up. Both are scheduled to be opened by students and alumni. The estimated building cost for the new school, approximately $5 million lower than expected. The foundation is on track to be dug and poured around the end of summer. And Hooksett Police and Hooksett Fire responded to 12 Dundee Ave early yesterday for a report of toxic air quality issues. Police, along with investigators from New Hampshire SPCA, removed several animals. Firefighters used fans to eject air from the house, opened windows to circulate fresh air into the home. Over two dozen cats were removed. Two dogs were taken for medical treatment by Animal Rescue League of New Hampshire. And a Londonderry police officer is recovering today after being injured last night on Hardy Road. The officer collided with an SUV around 6 p.m. while he was responding to a separate crash. More on these stories anytime at 1370WFEA.com.
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12: We can't rule out rain or a thunderstorm this evening. Otherwise, partly cloudy, a low around 65. Saturday's looking very nice. A good amount of sunshine, warm, not as hot as it's been, with a high reaching 87. Saturday night, mainly clear, with lows dropping to the upper 50s. And on Sunday, a mix of sun and clouds to start the day. Increase

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8: Now, your Granite State forecast.
9: We can't rule out rain or a thunderstorm this evening. Otherwise, partly cloudy, a low around 65. Saturday's looking very nice. A good amount of sunshine, warm, not as hot as it's been, with a high reaching 87. Saturday night, mainly clear, with lows dropping to the upper 50s. And on Sunday, a mix of sun and clouds to start the day, increasing clouds in the afternoon, and a high temperature approaching 90 degrees once again. With your Granite State forecast, I'm Peggy James.
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0: had something here I wanted to do, and I can't find it now. Bear with me. Bear with me. Hold on here. Ah! You know, ladies and gentlemen, this Democrat Party is trying to intimidate and threaten Supreme Court justices now, as they do all the time. Pete Buttigieg is in on the act. They're waiting for this birthright citizenship decision, and they're trying to create a controversy. And they're trying to make it clear, and I reject this, but nonetheless, they're trying to make it clear that if they rule the wrong way on that decision, there will be a price to pay. There will be a price to pay. All right. Listen to this. Cut 10, go.
1: We have to deal with a Supreme Court that is now a rogue Supreme Court. To see them eviscerate the Voting Rights Act is to see them reverse some of the most important progress this country ever made. Wiping out black political representation, but also wiping out part of what actually is great within the complex American story. The fact that this country was able to face down its demons, which is what the Voting Rights Act responded to. Just like the 14th Amendment responded to this country facing down its darkest demons. Talking about that isn't disparaging America, which is what this administration would want you to believe. Talking about that is honoring what was greatest about America, which was our capacity to overcome that. And now we've had this leap back from a rogue Supreme Court.
0: You see how they try to destroy our institutions? It's a rogue Supreme Court because they disagree with it. Cut 11, go.
2: Now, there are some really progressive ideas about handling that rogue Supreme Court.
1: Mm-hmm.
2: What do you think about some of those?
1: I think it's time to think big. Nowhere
2: including increasing the number of justices?
1: Nowhere in the Constitution does it say that there have to be 9 Supreme Court justices. That one doesn't even take a constitutional amendment. It just takes a readiness to set up a court that fits.
0: Yeah, but
1: country.
0: There's been 9 members on there for over 100 years. You see, they want to tamper with this because they're not getting the results they want. And they've made this clear. They want to add 4 Democrats to the Senate. They want to destroy the Electoral College. This is all about grabbing power. This guy is a moron. He's a buffoon, and he's dangerous just like the rest of them. They're all extremely dangerous. All of them. All of them. Here's Hillary Clinton at an event in Chicago today. You know, you would think these people would retire, but they're not going to retire. And they also get paid a lot of money for coming to these events. Listen to this. Cut 12, go.
3: We are in another revolution, but it's a counter-revolution to the revolution that
0: doesn't that
3: Dr.
0: sound
3: King-
0: like me? You know what? I'm going to tell you something. There's a lot of people who listen to this radio show all over the country, but especially in New York City, including on the left. And you'll hear them use phrases that I've been using for 25 years. A counter-revolution to the revolution. It's in my books. It's in my vocabulary. We've talked about that repeatedly. And so they try to twist it. And so she does. Go ahead.
3: It is a revolution to turn the clock back. It is a revolution to take away the rights that we have worked so hard
0: and
3: to
0: achieve.
3: And which
0: right are we trying to take away? I'm just curious. Which right are we trying to take away? See, we defend the Constitution, and they claim that's going backwards. And yet, they're the ones who wave it around with the First Amendment, and when they're in trouble, they claim due process, and it's been violated, and on and on and on. We have eternal truths. We're celebrating the 215th anniversary of the Declaration of Independence soon, right? What's that all about? That's about liberty. Go ahead.
3: The revolution that enables those who are in power right now to fire well-qualified black and women admirals and generals and military officers.
0: Who is firing well-qualified blacks and women? Who's doing that? I'm curious. That would be a crime. Not a crime, that would be a violation, I should say. Go ahead.
3: Right to be promoted, and they are not, because this particular counter-revolutionary crew in Washington right now doesn't want us to be a rainbow nation, doesn't want us to have the kind of vision of a country where we all have a place. So let's stay awake.
0: You know what? I can't stand. I don't want to listen to this anymore. I'm just not going to listen to this anymore. I can't stand her to begin with her BS. I can't stand it. So we're going to take a commercial. I'll be right back.
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before it became publicly known. See, the tattoo's important. You might, well, it's a tattoo, for God's sake. When you go out of your way to put a tattoo like that on your body, you're a neo-Nazi. That's what he's trying to conceal, that he was a neo-Nazi. You understand? The Power Hour is next. Hour 3, we'll take calls at the bottom of next hour. We'll be right back.

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5: 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They love clear, deep, and cold water and are almost always found on or near the bottom, though during the evening and night hours, they may move into shallow water. 3 to 6 inch shiners or suckers are the bait of choice, but even though they don't eat worms, crawlers can be very effective. After some frustration last summer, I finally got the hang of catching them. Unlike a bass that hammers the bait, they take it very gently. Don't try and set the hook too quickly or you'll get nothing.
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7: From ABC News, I'm Dave Packer. The scaffolding is already up, and tonight, the Trump administration losing its final appeal to a court-ordered removal of President Trump's name from the Kennedy Center. How's the president taking this?
8: To put it lightly, he's very angry about this. He's repeatedly spoken about it, put out multiple Truth Social posts. He's attacked the judge who made the decision. He's called out the judge's wife, even. And he's threatened to pull back the entire renovation efforts. For context here, Trump was planning on closing down the Kennedy Center for about 2 years, pouring about $250 million into improving the center overall. Trump has now basically said that if his name's not on it, that renovation's not happening.
7: ABC's Peter Haralambos. A deal with Iran to end the war could be at hand. ABC's Jonathan Curl.
9: The senior administration official told reporters the agreement, quote, reopens the Strait of Hormuz and lifts the U.S. blockade. But then a 60-day period for the U.S. and Iran to hash out an agreement on the future of Iran's nuclear program. The official says the memorandum of understanding, quote, leads to the dismantling of that program and for the destruction and removal of Iran's stockpile of enriched uranium.
7: That official putting the odds of a deal at 80 to 85% that it happens in the next few days. Mass shooting and standoff with authorities this morning in Midland, Texas, coming to a tragic end. 10 people wounded, one person killed, the gunman dead. Midland Police Chief Greg Snow.
10: We moved to deny more targets to this active shooter. Then we secured the perimeter and began making a plan to get everybody safe and to bring a safe resolution to this as safe as we could.
7: Snow confirmed that they had been searching for today's alleged gunman, 45-year-old Victor Maltavirreal, since Wednesday when he began firing at officers to evade a police stop. And tonight, in just 1 hour, the first World Cup match on U.S. soil in 32 years. Team USA facing Paraguay at SoFi Stadium just outside of Los Angeles. 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